0: benefits. The other parent would have to work at least 35 hours a week. The Lions will host the Crows at the Gabba tomorrow night in their AFL semi-final clash. Brisbane are sitting third on the table and coming off a shock loss to the Sydney Swans last week. Veteran Dane Zorko says they're prepared to go up against a strong side with the Crows,
1: who had a fantastic win, got the monkey off the back with their final playing record over a number of years. So it's going to be tough once again, but we need to be ready for it to be tough. We just can't think it's going to happen for us like it has in previous years.
0: Tonight, Fremantle take on Geelong. And NFL teams the LA Rams and San Francisco 49ers are preparing to clash in Melbourne this morning at the MCG. Kickoff is this hour with tight security all around the stadium. That's the latest Vision National News. I'm Naomi Miller.
2: And now across Geelong, Werribee and the Surf Coast, it's the 96.3 four-day forecast.
3: Around Geelong today, max of 16, overnight lows of 6 before a top of 19 Saturday, and some light rain expected actually in the evening on Sunday, top of 23, Monday max of 19 degrees, partly cloudy.
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3: You can find these words in the book of the Bible, Matthew 6 verse 6. 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

Colin Dixon, Build a Boat, this morning on your 96.3. 100% Christian music continues, in fact. And hey, by the way, don't forget, it's Random Acts of Kindness Fortnite. This week, next week, we're encouraging you to do exactly that. Offer a random act of kindness. And listen, that could be Random Acts of Kindness Fortnite. This week, next week, we're encouraging you to do exactly that. Offer a random act of kindness. And listen,

coming up after the band Planet Shakers. In fact, the church right next door to where we broadcast. Their track called Limitless. Both songs, in fact, playing just inside the next 2 minutes. Coming up for you after this break on 96.3. Good morning.

0: so many different people sitting in that seat. 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
4: Have you ever watched someone trying to stop themselves from falling asleep? Seriously, it's one of the most mesmerizing things that I can witness. It starts with the heavy eyelids that force themselves down over the eye and leads to the head nodding up and down as they start entering into dreamland. In no time at all, the chin finds itself resting on the chest, and if the mouth drops open, you know there's going to be drool. People try to fight it, but if they're stuck sitting down in a warm room, you know they're fighting a losing battle. Life can get so busy at times, and when this happens, often important elements in our lives are pushed to the side. Listening to our children's stories, catching up with friends, putting time aside to connect with God, these are the first things to go when we feel the pressure of busyness creeping in. We can't always help the busyness in life, but we need to make sure we have a good balance and not cut out the essential things that really matter in our lives.
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0: 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One of the Geelong Cats men's players playing against Freo tonight, Ollie Henry, spoke about the excitement toward the game.
1: Back when we did play them in Perth, you know, their atmosphere is, you know, one of the best. And, you know, that's something exciting going into a final, knowing that the atmosphere is going to be, you know, very up and about.
0: Of course, we continue 100% Christian music to get you through your morning, get you excited for the footy later on. And this is Wren Collective and Evergreen on your 96.3.

0: Diana Kerr and Jesus Is Why, continuing Christian music. It was a bit of a conundrum for Sef Shalita, talking about the concept of what is good and what is it to be faithful, among others.
1: You know, when like, how do you respond when what you think it looks like to be good or what you think it looks like to be faithful doesn't match with what you're seeing in real life, you know? And that's, like, the wrestle and the struggle and really just the mystery of it all. It's like, you know, I didn't feel like I got any answers, and I don't think there are any on this side of heaven.
0: 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Good morning.

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6: While I quite like making cakes, I don't like waiting for them to cook. I'll bring them out early and stick a skewer in the middle. If it comes out clean, the cake is cooked. If it comes out gooey, it needs to go back in. The other day, I became so impatient that I brought the cake out too early. It looked fine on the outside, but when I cut it up, it was still all gooey in the middle. It was totally ruined. I couldn't serve it up to anyone. When it comes to trusting in God, He will often ask us to be patient. This must be difficult for most people, as the Bible mentions patience regularly. If it's important for me to be patient with my cake so that it turns out well, how much more important must it be for us to be patient with God so that our lives turn out well? God doesn't make us wait to torment us, but because we need to take the best possible amount of time so our lives are not ruined in the middle.
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0: Don't you have an umbrella?
1: No, I left mine at home.
0: Yeah, you're drenched. Oh, take mine.
1: Wow. Are you sure?
0: Yeah, I have a raincoat.
1: Oh, thank you so much.
0: My pleasure. Take it.
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0: 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Of course, one of the many headlines coming out of, I dare say I've been hearing it for a while now.
1: Home values have dropped across the country, with one in three houses bought just a year ago now worth less than when they were purchased.
0: The latest, the local news, everything you need to be aware of across the Bay in Melbourne, here from the heart of Geelong, interstate, whatever you need to know, don't go anywhere. It's all covered with the 11 o'clock news bulletin in minutes on 96.3. I know you.

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1: In this bulletin, the fallen remembered on the anniversary of 9/11, and in sport, NRL. With the details, I'm Naomi Millam. The Defence Minister says the September 11 terror attack shaped the world as we know it today, as the world marks 25 years since the tragedy. More than 3,000 people were killed in coordinated attacks across the United States in 2001, most of those in New York's Twin Towers. Richard Marles has told Channel 9 it was an incident which dramatically altered the lives of so many.
2: It is a day which has completely shaped the world in which we all live now. And my thoughts on this anniversary are very much with those who paid the ultimate sacrifice, both on the day but in the wars since, and those whose lives have been very significantly impacted.
1: 47 ADF personnel died in Afghanistan during the following war on terror, and 5 in Iraq. Federal Treasury is bracing for a potential rise in global interest rates as oil prices climb off the back of developments in the Middle East conflict. There are concerns higher energy prices will fuel global inflation, pushing Australia and other economies closer to recession. Queensland is expecting to face its first credit rating downgrade in 17 years. The Treasurer is today expected to unveil a $1 billion stamp duty revenue shortfall. Economic futurist Evan Lucas says the downgrade will be felt by taxpayers.
3: Now, it's only a quarter notch, but a quarter notch on what is a couple of billion dollars means that every household will see an increase of about $1,000 to $2,000 per household just for that change. So it means more tax, it means less services being offered.
1: It's due to a slowdown in the property market. People aged over 40 are being encouraged to check for symptoms of presbyopia. New research from Specsavers has found 84% of Aussies haven't even heard the term for eye deterioration. Airlie Beach optometrist Fiona Bennett says it's more common than you think.
4: It's actually a really normal age-related condition. It happens to everybody, and it usually begins from around about the age of 40. Basically, it makes it difficult to focus with near vision, so reading books, devices like phones become slightly more blurry.
1: One telltale sign is when words look blurry at a normal reading distance. Churches and Christian charities are delivering a quarter of a million essential services every week throughout England. That's according to a Heart for the Neighbourhood report on how churches nourish communities. They provide services such as food banks, debt advice centres, youth groups, mental health hubs and loneliness initiatives. The research reveals that it's an under-recognised pillar of the nation's social support infrastructure. And the Global Methodist Church now has more than 7,000 member churches after breaking away from the United Methodist Church over same-sex unions 4 years ago. More than 1,000 delegates attended its general conference in Johannesburg this month to vote on nearly 500 petitions and articles of faith. The Dolphins chief executive is lighting up Brisbane red as the Dolphins embark on their first NRL finals series. The team have arrived in New Zealand to take on the Warriors in their qualifying final. Terry Reader is encouraging the city to support the Dolphins.
5: The whole of Brisbane behind us. We're going to paint the city red over the next few weeks. There's certainly only one NRL team in for the final series in Brisbane, and it's us.
1: Meantime, departing Bronco, Gemet Shibasaki has dismissed rumours of a relationship breakdown with coach Michael Maguire. The winger crediting Madge for helping him resurrect his career and confirming he has no ill feelings. That's the latest Vision National News. I'm Naomi Millam.
6: And now across Geelong, Werribee and the Surf Coast, it's the 96.3 four-day forecast.
7: Around Geelong today, max of 16, overnight lows of 6 before a top of 19 Saturday, and some light rain expected actually in the evening on Sunday, top of 23, Monday max of 19 degrees, partly cloudy.
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1: It's always been there for me. 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
0: 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You're the editor.

neighbor's lawn. Whatever it is, whatever random act of kindness you've got in store, yeah, absolutely get amongst this fantastic challenge as we continue 100% Christian music. It's for King and Country, and What If I

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2: How could there be a good, loving, all-powerful God if there's evil, suffering and tragedy in the world? Far from evil being a problem for God's existence, it's actually one of the proofs for it, because evil is a relative term and only makes sense if there's an ultimate source of good and love to compare it to. What we call natural evil, hurricanes, floods and bushfires, are actually more natural than evil. God is the ultimate source of good and love and will therefore always have a morally good reason for his actions, even though we may not understand them. And God did not create this world to be subjected to evil and has promised to ultimately vanquish and banish all evil from the universe. A better question to ask is, what has a good, loving, all-powerful God done about evil in the world? And the answer is, he sent his Son into it to experience it and overcome it. He is now able to comfort all those who have been touched by evil suffering. I'm Andrew Corbett.
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incredibly challenging conversation. Are you okay? That's the question we were encouraging you to say with Are You Okay Day yesterday. You're listening to 96.3. And of course, going on that journey with someone can be challenging, but so rewarding, particularly for them, finding resources, professionals to support them on their road to mental health recovery. And please don't forget as well, the 96.3 Care Line is one of those resources on 5215 9329. I've been

0: Ian Wilson, God Story, 96.3 continues 100% Christian music. Jeremy Camp talking about his own sense of revival in life.
1: So I want to share a little more in depth on what revival means to me and what I feel like is happening in my heart, how God is reviving some things in my own heart. And I think a lot of times we have this idea of what revival is or how it starts. And I want to share a little more about what I'm learning, not that I've figured it all out. But I do pray for revival in our nation.
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9: Hi, I'm Alex Cook, and today I want to talk to you about the biblical concept of multiplication. When we reflect on how the early church spread, we know it spread through the process of multiplication, where one person led many people to Christ, and they subsequently led many others to Christ. We also learn about the concept of multiplication from Jesus himself, when he tells the parable of the sower. Jesus gives us the analogy of a farmer sowing seed, and how some seed falls on shallow ground, and when the plant grew, it withered because it had no root. Whilst the seeds that fell on fertile ground produced a crop, some multiplying 30, some 60, and some 100 times. He was, of course, using this analogy to describe our lives and how some of us fall away, whilst others produce an amazing result for the kingdom of God. So the question must be, how can we multiply in our lives? Well, let me use a youth group as an example. Let's say you have 30 kids in your youth group from the surrounding suburb of 20,000 people. If you grow your youth group by 10% in a year, you might pat yourself on the back. But in reality, that would just mean 3 additional kids in your group. You'll have made almost no impact on the surrounding community. I don't say that to discourage you, but rather to encourage you to seek God for how you can multiply that group. God can give you the strategies you need if you seek after Him rather than doing it in your own strength. So let me leave you with this. What crop will you produce for the Lord? This is Alex Cook for wealthwithpurpose.com.
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1: You say you'll never forget where you were when you heard the news on September 11th, 2001. Neither will I. On the 110th floor in a smoke-filled room with a man who called his wife to say goodbye. I held his fingers steady as he dialed. I gave him the peace to say, "Honey, I'm not going to make it. But it's okay. I'm ready to go." I was with his wife when he called as she fed breakfast to their children. I held her up as she tried to understand his words. And as she realized he wasn't coming home that night, I was in the stairwell of the 23rd floor when a woman cried out to me for help. "I've been knocking on the door of your heart for 50 years. I said, "Of course, I'll show you the way home. Only believe in me now." I was at the base of the building when the priest ministered to the injured and devastated souls. I took him home to tend his flock in heaven. He heard my voice and answered. I was on all four of those planes, in every seat, with every prayer. I was with the crew as they were overtaken. I was in the very hearts of the believers there, comforting and assuring them that their faith has saved them. I was in Texas, Kansas, London. I was standing next to you when you heard the terrible news. Did you sense me? I want you to know that I saw every face. I knew every name, though not all know me. Some met me for the first time on the 86th floor. Some sought me with their last breath. Some couldn't hear me calling to them through the smoke and flames. "Come to me. This way. Take my hand." Some chose, for the final time, to ignore me. But I was there. I did not place you in the tower that day. You may not know why, but I do. However, if you were there in that explosive moment in time, would you have reached for me? September 11th, 2001 was not the end of the journey for you. But someday your journey will end, and I'll be there for you as well. Seek me now while I may be found. Then, at any moment, you know you're ready to go. I will be in the stairwell of your final moments.

0: Not sure if you were surprised or not, but a little bit of a concerning headline came up over the week.
1: If you had any doubt before, new research has confirmed Victoria is Australia's crime capital, with the state recording more car and property theft claims than anywhere else in this country.
0: Of course, that's one of the many headlines taking place. The latest, the local news, all coming up, the 12 o'clock news bulletin in minutes on 96.3. Look up!

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1: In this bulletin, remembering 9/11 25 years on, oil prices climb again, and the NFL officially underway in Melbourne. With more, I'm Gareth Stafford. The architect of the September 11 memorial in New York City is issuing a plea for unity on the 25th anniversary of the terror attack which reshaped the world. More than 3,000 people were killed in coordinated attacks across the US in 2001, most of those in New York's Twin Towers. Michael Arad witnessed the attack and designed the memorial, which now stands at the site. He says terrorists want to divide us, but we have to do the opposite.
2: To see the suffering, whether it's in Bondi Beach or in New York or anywhere in the world, and try to bring an end to that, to show empathy, to show compassion, to find what unites us in this world, which I think is far greater than what divides us.
1: Meantime, former Prime Minister John Howard has warned the war on terrorism will probably never end. Mr. Howard was on an official visit in Washington on this day 25 years ago when the attacks unfolded. Federal Treasury is bracing for a potential rise in global interest rates as oil prices climb on the back of developments in the Middle East conflict. There are concerns higher energy prices will fuel global inflation, pushing Australia and other economies closer to recession. Ausgrid is being accused of putting profits before people amid anger over a pay rise for executives. The Greens and the unions are questioning the 30% pay increase as households struggle with rising power prices and staff raise safety concerns. The Electrical Trades Union's Tara Coote says it's not good enough and the government should intervene.
3: Ausgrid management keep choosing profits over safety, and they keep making money off the workers' safety, but also the public safety.
1: The pay rises coincided with an increase of nearly 10% on consumer electricity charges. Brisbane has recorded the lowest auction clearance rate of any of the capital cities, just 26% of auctions successfully going under the hammer. Cotality's head of research, Gerard Berg, says the weaker result reflects a growing disconnect between price expectations of sellers and what buyers are willing to pay.
4: When we look at the stronger performance, particularly in Sydney and Melbourne, they've been in this downturn for a longer period of time. They've had more time to readjust, and that's starting to play out in this slightly stronger position from the lows that they were seeing back around June. I think Brisbane just being a little bit earlier in this downturn phase means that there's still more of this realignment that still has to go.
1: Brisbane has fallen behind mid-sized peers like Adelaide, which had a 36% success rate. A London court has acquitted a 72-year-old Christian evangelist of all charges relating to the distribution of an illustrated gospel tract called Doomtown in the heart of the city's Soho district, which is a hub for the LGBT community. The tract tells the story of Sodom and Gomorrah and includes a biblical message about sin, judgment, repentance, and salvation. Richard Johnson was accused of intent to cause harassment, alarm, or distress under the Public Order Act. The court said the prosecution failed to prove all the elements of the criminal offence. A Christian family in the Pakistani city of Rawalpindi is living in fear of a Muslim family after their 20-year-old daughter was fatally shot and her 16-year-old brother was abducted before being released. The suspects were already wanted for opening fire on a police station. To sport, and the MCG has turned into a sea of red and blue with the San Francisco 49ers and the Los Angeles Rams NFL match now officially underway. And in tennis, Aryna Sabalenka has taken out her semifinal match against Jessica Pegula at the US Open. That's the latest Vision National News. I'm Gareth Stafford.
5: And now across Geelong, Werribee and the Surf Coast, it's the 96.3 four-day forecast.
6: Around Geelong today, max of 16, overnight lows of 6 before a top of 19 Saturday, and some light rain expected actually in the evening on Sunday, top of 23, Monday max of 19 degrees, partly cloudy.
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6: 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Geelong Cats taking on Frio. 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

Random Acts of Kindness Challenge continues. It was this week it started and over the weekend, and then next week it continues. And essentially we're encouraging you to, yeah, think about doing a random act of kindness every single day at least once. So maybe you're buying a morning coffee on a drive-thru. Well, pay it forward. Pay for the next person's coffee. Or maybe you want to, I don't know, you see a busker morning coffee on a drive-thru. Well, pay it forward. Pay for the next person's coffee. Or maybe you want to...

0: 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It's insane to think Michael W. Smith is still going strong, making some awesome tracks. The sound of a song he released a couple of years ago, I believe. Your Love is a Flood, playing inside the next 5 minutes here on your 96.3. It's 100% Christian music just after this break.
1: That'll be $12.45 at the window today. 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
2: Card, thanks. 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
1: Oh, let's see. 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
6: My son's behaviour was unbearable. 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Now Al-Anon is helping me to understand the problem. 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
2: 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Let's be honest, we all struggle with sin. Somehow, each one of us has that one Achilles heel, that one temptation, that one sin where we're vulnerable. And doesn't the devil know it? He waits for just the right time when we're tired, when we're distracted, when we're under pressure, when we haven't prayed or opened our Bibles for a few days, and then, whammo, he swoops in and strikes. The result? We succumb to the temptation. We stumble. We suffer guilt and condemnation. We want to run and hide from God, just like Adam and Eve did. What's your Achilles heel of temptation and sin? Well, what are you struggling with? Are you wondering what you can possibly do to overcome it? Well, here's a powerful promise from God. Whatever it is, he will never allow you to be tempted beyond your ability to withstand the temptation, and he will always provide you with a way out. That is God's promise to you. He will always be there to help you overcome your temptation.
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0: Michael Smith, still going strong. Your Love's a Flood, his song on 96.3. Hopefully the Geelong Cats will have a strong performance against Freo tonight over in Perth. And, well, Patrick Dangerfield reflected on his long career and recognising there's not too many years left for him to hopefully win a grand final.
1: It dawns on you that the element of I will do it next year becomes less and less because there's certainly fewer next years that are on the calendar.
0: Yep. Good luck to the team and all you Cats fans out there. 100% Christian music continues to Savo. This is Roma Waterman and Singing Over Me, 96.3.

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0: blessing off his song called Jordans. It's a Christian song, but also pays homage to Michael Jordan and that iconic sneaker brand, his sneaker design that he released.
1: I love the title because I got obsessed. You know, we all, at some point, you get into sneakers.
2: Yep.
1: And I remember the idea of Jordans. I was like, man, wouldn't that be cool to have a song? You literally walk on Jordans, right? And yet Jordan's Old Testament, blah, blah, blah.
0: How good is that? So creative, so unique as a Christian song, and plenty more coming up in 2 minutes. 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
4: A thought from Linda Bailey.
5: I never believed that I would be able to ski. I didn't go to the snow until my mid-20s and I was pretty wobbly on my skis on the first day. My first ski lesson, it did not go well at all, and I felt like I spent more time on the snow than skiing down the slopes. However, I persevered. I worked on my balance, then the positioning of the skis, and then learnt how to brake efficiently. Finally, at the end of the day, all these things just seemed to click together and I completed a full downhill slope with confidence and speed. It was one of the greatest feelings ever. Often I just want everything to work perfectly straight away. However, the important tasks usually need to be conquered in smaller bites. When we have a big task hanging over our heads, then we need to break them down into smaller action points. That way, we can celebrate small accomplishments along the way, and when it's finally over, we can look back and see the mountain that we've conquered.
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0: Matthew West, back to Jesus, the Salvo. 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So the promise is 100% Christian music and also keeping you up to date with exactly you need to be aware of.
1: If you had any doubt before, new research has confirmed Victoria is Australia's crime capital, with the state recording more car and property theft claims than anywhere else in this country.
0: One of the more daunting headlines, I dare say, worrisome headlines, but of course the good, the bad, the ugly, everything you need to be aware of, the 1 o'clock news bulletin in minutes, the latest, the local headlines on 96.3.

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1: Continuing 100% Christian music, your 96.3. Over the next week, in just over a week, in fact, we're continuing our challenge. Don't forget to get involved. Anyone, everyone can do it. It's Random Acts of Kindness Challenge. All you have to do is essentially think of one nice thing you can do a day. So, hey, if you're at work right now, give a coworker a compliment. Or maybe shout them lunch, something like that. That qualifies as a random act of kindness. Continuing Christian music, of course. Have a think about it as we play Forrest Frank and OK on 96.3. Lord, I'm just

0: 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That's Forrest Frank and OK. This afternoon it continues with Just Next Door to Us, one of the bands owned by Planet Shakers, Planet Boom.
1: I can hide nowhere, keep around my soul, wait, you can hide this yet. 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
0: It's called Hold On To You. Coming up after Levi McGrath as well, playing next. Don't Lose Your Heart, both Christian songs, playing just after this short 2 minute break on your 96.3.
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11: Remember the words of the Lord Jesus when he said, it is more blessed to give than it is to receive.
12: The Bible says, in humility, value others above yourselves. 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
11: We live in a time where everyone has so much expectation. 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And the Bible teaches the opposite. 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
3: In the early 90s, a new syndrome was recognised in Japan. A Japanese woman suffered from symptoms such as stomach ulcers, slurred speech and rashes around her eyes. She was diagnosed as suffering from a new condition, retired husband syndrome. Japanese housewives had lived happy and undisturbed lives, were now living under the pressure of a husband at home all day with nothing to do other than to annoy them. While this is kind of humorous, it points to a bigger issue. Many men's lives are so dominated by their work that when they retire, they have nothing to do other than to annoy their wives. Work is a wonderful and fulfilling gift in life, but it ought not define who we are. A full and complete life ought to contain friends, interests, and I believe, personal faith alongside our work. Or when we finish, all we'll have left is to become a nuisance to our partners and our families.
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0: Kleiner Boom, hold on to you, the Sabo. Your 96.3 continues Christian music. Getting you closer to, mind you, this evening's game, AFL match. Geelong Cats taking on Freo. It should be a fantastic finals match. And Ollie Henry, one of the Geelong Cats players, had to talk about, well, recently took to the media to talk about their excitement.
1: Back when we did play him in Perth, you know, their atmosphere is, you know, one of the best. And you know, that's something exciting going into a final, knowing that the atmosphere is going to be, you know, very up and about.
0: Good on him. Hopefully they can come away with a win, considering we broadcast from the heart of Geelong. 100% Christian music. Carly Ann Taylor right now and Heavenly Father. It's 96.3.

0: Mark and Tyler, God Did It on your 96.3. 100% Christian music continues. Seth Slater's on the way. Track called All In, coming up just before Lynn D as well, and Breathe Again. Both tracks playing just after this 2 minute short break, coming up right now on 96.3. Don't go anywhere.
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11: Lateness now seems to be endemic in our society. Apparently 70% of people regularly use SMS messages to inform friends that they will be late. This is now so common that Nokia phones have a template in their directory. So you only have to fill in the blanks. I am late, it begins, and I will be there at. We assume that there will be enough time and end up rushing around trying to fit more into life. It also reflects an attitude that we can do things later. I heard of someone recently who planned to sort out a relationship with his brother that had been strained for years. Tragically, his brother died suddenly. Now he is racked with remorse for the loss of his brother and for the fact that there is so much left unsaid. You may not have the time you think you have. Can I encourage you not to run late in this area of your life? Sort out your relationships, both with those you love and with God. You won't be given a second chance.
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0: 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Exactly what's making news over the course of the week.
1: Home values have dropped across the country, with one in three houses bought just a year ago now worth less than when they were purchased.
0: And the latest headlines over the course of even the last 24 hours, or even more recent, I should say, local headlines across the bay relevant to you in Melbourne listening and interstate potentially as well. The 2 o'clock news bulletin is what I'm talking about in minutes on 96.3. It's coming up.

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1: In this bulletin, aged care reforms not strong enough, former Queensland Police Chief to be farewelled, and free ferries across Sydney as a pay dispute drags on. With more, I'm Gareth Stafford. Drones have lit up the New York skyline, eerily recreating the Twin Towers to mark the 25th anniversary of the September 11 terrorist attacks. The World Trade Center towers came crashing down after being struck by hijacked planes. Channel 7's Mike Amor was in New York in 2001 and says it was unimaginable.
2: We were knee-deep in paperwork and dust, and you could see the fire trucks that had been crushed by the debris. We were quickly told to leave, and it was probably a good thing because in that debris was, as it turned out, was a lot of dangerous chemicals. That search and rescue continued for months.
1: Hijacked planes also crashed into the Pentagon and a field in Pennsylvania. The peak body for older Australians claims the federal government's changes to the aged care rules don't go far enough. New reforms will ban aged care providers from charging residents for services they received for free prior to sweeping reforms. Council on the Ageing Australia wants more consumer protections to ensure older Australians are treated fairly in the system. A private funeral will be held on Monday for former Queensland Police Commissioner Steve Gorchevsky at Brisbane City Hall. Current and former police will form a guard of honour to pay their respects to the top cop who dedicated his life to service and public safety. Unions are promising free Sydney ferry trips from today amid an industrial dispute. Staff on Transdev-operated vessels won't be checking fares until after the October long weekend. Union spokesperson Paul Garrett says they don't want commuters to be impacted.
3: Workers' fight isn't with the passengers. That's why they're going fare-free instead of stopping services. They want to see more passengers on the harbour, more boats, more customers enjoying the best harbour in the world. But they want to be paid properly for doing the work that they do.
1: Transport New South Wales says Opal readers will still be switched on. WA Police will be granted special powers ahead of a major international defence expo at Perth's Convention Centre. The Land Forces International Defence Exposition will be held in October, 2 years after the last event in Melbourne, which resulted in major protests. Greens MP Sophie McNeil has taken aim at the decision, flagging concerns over the impact on people's ability to peacefully protest. Labor's bill passed Parliament last night with support from the Liberals and One Nation. Singapore's latest general household survey, which is like a midterm census, shows the number of Christians falling to 17% of the population, down from 19% in 2020. At the same time, the island nation's state of the church shows an increase in salvations and baptisms. Singaporeans reporting they have no religion rose from 20 to 24%, with the biggest leap in the 35 to 45 year age group. Evangelicals now account for more than a quarter of the population of Brazil, while Catholics have fallen from three quarters to just over half the population in the past 25 years. According to the nation's latest census, more than 80% of Brazil's 213 million people continue to identify as Christian. Only 8% said they had no religion. To sport and in tennis, Jessica Pegula has been outplayed by Aryna Sabalenka in their semi-final at the US Open. Sabalenka winning in straight sets 7-5, 6-2. Pegula says Sabalenka was just too good on the day.
4: I'm honestly not that upset, to be honest. I mean, because I don't really think there was much I could have done today. She played an insanely high level. I think probably one of her better matches this year for sure.
1: It was the 10th time Sabalenka had beaten Pegula in 14 meetings between the pair. That's the latest Vision National News. I'm Gareth Stafford.
5: And now across Geelong, Werribee and the Surf Coast, it's the 96.3 four-day forecast.
6: Around Geelong today, max of 16, overnight lows of 6 before a top of 19 Saturday, and some light rain expected actually in the evening on Sunday, top of 23, Monday max of 19 degrees, partly cloudy.
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6: You can find these words in the book of the Bible, Matthew 6, verse 6. 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
6: Hope you're having a tremendous afternoon. 1 hour to go before you consider picking up, well, not consider, you'll probably be definitely picking up your kids if you, well, have them. And 9 to 5 continues for another few hours before you clock off for the weekend. So a lot going on for your Friday as we continue Christian music. It's John Reddick right now and Holding On 96.3.

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Don't forget, this week and next week, we have a challenge going on. You might have been a part of it already. Hopefully you can get on board. It's Random Acts of Kindness Challenge. We're just encouraging you to think of a random act of kindness, maybe right now in the workplace or at home amongst the family, maybe this weekend coming up, every day, a random act of kindness. 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

0: On the night you're falling all to pieces, you can bring your lonely heart to Jesus. 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
6: Hi, I'm Bernie Diamond from ChristianityWorks.com. Had an elderly woman write to me recently to say, I'm sorry that I can't give much support to your ministry. I'm only an elderly pensioner and I don't have much to live on. Now, I can't respond to every letter I receive. I wish I could, but I can't. But this one I just had to respond to personally. I was able to write and remind her of what Jesus said about the poor widow who dropped her two small copper coins into the offering plate alongside all the wealthy businessmen who obviously gave a lot more. Jesus was so excited that he grabbed his disciples and shook them and said, in effect, guys, check it out. Look at this old widow. She gave more than all the rest because they gave out of their abundance, but she gave all she had. Jesus isn't interested in how much we give. He's blessed each one of us with different things. What he's really interested in is how much it costs.
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It should be an absolutely spectacular match happening over in Perth. It's Geelong Cats taking on Freo. Very excited for it indeed. Hopefully Geelong Cats can get it across the line. Sorry to all you Freo fans listening right now, but we do broadcast from the heart of Geelong, so it's only fair we do go support local footy club. This is Tasha Layton continuing Christian music. 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

it's Check Out Your Friday Night Weather right now across Geelong. We're just clinging on to 12 degrees. The temperature's dropping. Light winds, clear night tonight. Overnight low of a chilly 4 degrees. Kicking off the weekend tomorrow, some morning fog clearing throughout the day. Looking at a top of 20. Sunday, showers increasing, top of 24. And for your Monday, a shower or two. Looking at a top of 19 degrees.

Let's check out your Friday night weather right now. It is 11 degrees across the region. We've got some light winds, a clear night ahead of us, and an overnight low of a chilly 4 degrees. Kicking off the weekend tomorrow, we've got some Saturday morning fog clearing through the day, heading up to a top of 20. Monday, showers increasing, and so is the temperature, 24 degrees. And Monday, shower 2, looking at a

let's check out your Friday night weather right now. Across the region, we're looking at about 11 degrees. We've got some light winds, a clear night ahead of us. Overnight low of 4 degrees. Oh, that's chilly. Let's see. Kicking off the weekend tomorrow for your Saturday. Some morning fog clearing through the day, looking at a top of 20. Sunday, showers increasing, 24 degrees. Monday, a shower or two and a top of 19.

Friday night weather right now across the Geelong region. We're just a speck off 10 degrees. We've got some light winds, a clear night, overnight low of a chilly 4 degrees. Kicking off the weekend tomorrow for your Saturday, morning fog clearing throughout the day, 20 degrees. Sunday, showers increasing up to 24. And Monday, a shower or two, looking at a top of 19 degrees.

let's check in one final time for your Friday night weather. We're just an iota of 9 degrees right now. We've got some light winds, a clear night ahead of us, an overnight low of 4 degrees. Kicking off the weekend tomorrow for your Saturday, morning fog about and then clearing throughout the day, top of 20. Sunday, showers increasing and so is the temperature, 24 degrees. And for your Monday, a shower or two dropping back down to 19 degrees.

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1: by Lauren
0: Luke
1: Daigle. Coming up inside the next 10 minutes. I love the concept
0: 31.
1: Behind
0: back
1: it.
0: Back it up. Give you a few more words from our Lord Jesus. He says, but to you.
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1: It's called Let It Be a Hallelujah, as mentioned, coming up inside the next round about 10 minutes. And essentially a song reminding us in everything we do, every action, behaviour, interaction with another, it's to be an act of worship, praise, and to be considerate of how God wants us to live our life. Let It Be a Hallelujah inside the next 10 minutes. It's 100% Christian music, in fact, playing just after this break.
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10: Have you ever noticed the difference between the way boxers and footballers talk about their performance in their chosen sports? On the surface, there probably shouldn't be too much difference. Both footballers and boxers are into contact sport, they're both aggressive, and they both have that tough, blokey way of approaching what they do. The difference for me is that boxers always talk about themselves. I'm better, I'm tougher, I'm faster and stronger. The language is always about me. The footballer almost always talks about the team. In most post-match interviews with the man of the match, the reply to the compliment that the player has had a great match is almost always about the team. The team played well, the boys were strong, the players stuck to the game plan. The comment is always about the team. While footballers are not always great examples, their approach to life as a team is a positive picture. It does reflect the picture the Bible gives us of life. We are here for each other and not just for ourselves.
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0: remembering September 11th, the day that changed our world. 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
1: You say you'll never forget where you were when you heard the news on September 11th, 2001. Neither will I. I was on the 110th floor in a smoke-filled room with a man who called his wife to say goodbye. I held his fingers steady as he dialed. I gave him the peace to say, "Honey, I'm not going to make it. It's okay. I'm ready to go." I was with his wife when he called as she fed breakfast to their children. I held her up as she tried to understand his words. And as she realized he wasn't coming home that night, I was in the stairwell of the 23rd floor when a woman cried out to me for help. "I've been knocking on the door of your heart for 50 years. I said, "Of course, I'll show you the way home. Only believe in me now." I was at the base of the building when the priest ministered to the injured and devastated souls. I took him home to tend his flock in heaven. He heard my voice and answered. I was on all four of those planes, in every seat, with every prayer. I was with the crew as they were overtaken. I was in the very hearts of the believers there, comforting and assuring them that their faith has saved them. I was in Texas, Kansas, London. I was standing next to you when you heard the terrible news. Did you sense me? I want you to know that I saw every face. I knew every name, though not all know me. Some met me for the first time on the 86th floor. Some sought me with their last breath. Some couldn't hear me calling to them through the smoke and flames. "Come to me. This way. Take my hand." Some chose, for the final time, to ignore me. But I was there. I did not place you in the tower that day. You may not know why, but I do. However, if you were there in that explosive moment in time, would you have reached for me? September 11th, 2001 was not the end of the journey for you. But someday your journey will end, and I'll be there for you as well. Seek me now while I may be found. Then, at any moment, you know you're ready to go. I will be in the stairwell of your final moments.

0: Sunday.
1: Have a fantastic rest of the afternoon. It's myself, Ewan, here behind the mic. I'll be back to do it after the weekend, hopefully after the Geelong Cats get a win tonight on Monday. I'm talking about at 9 a.m. Till then, have an awesome weekend and rest of the day. Catch you later. 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
1: In this bulletin, a One Nation MP makes an apology, oil prices surging, and a setback for Victoria's working from home laws. With more, I'm Jaden James. One Nation MP Barnaby Joyce has apologised to Liberal member Andrew Hastie after the minor party called the former soldier a traitor. The label was made in a cartoon posted on One Nation's social media channels. Mr. Joyce doesn't believe Mr. Hastie is a traitor, but says it's up to party leader Pauline Hanson to remove the cartoon. His One Nation colleague, Sean Bell, has told News 24 Mr. Hastie is overreacting.
2: I don't think the party has anything to apologise for. I think people should go and watch the cartoon. It takes the mickey out of everyone. Mr. Hastie has had problems with One Nation for a very long time now. And that cartoon has been out for a very long time.
1: The RSL has condemned Senator Hanson for not removing the cartoon. Federal Treasury is bracing for a potential rise in global interest rates as oil prices climb on the back of developments in the Middle East conflict. The price of Brent crude oil has surged to $108 a barrel, its highest mark since May. There are fears higher energy prices will fuel global inflation, pushing Australia and other economies closer to a recession. The Victorian Premier is refusing to recall Parliament to pass its contentious work-from-home laws after it was voted down by the Coalition and the Crossbench, Stephanie Wacklewick reports.
3: Ben Carroll has already added an extra sitting week to the parliamentary calendar to pass the government's integrity reforms, and he says he won't be adding another one.
4: They defeated the bill. It's up for them to answer for themselves.
3: The work-from-home legislation was expected to sail through the upper house yesterday, but the crossbench and the coalition argue they didn't have enough time to consider the government's amendments, voting to send the bill to a parliamentary committee for further review. Inquiry is due to report back by October, a month after the last sitting week of the year. Shadow Attorney General James Newbury says the only reason why the Premier is refusing to recall Parliament is to avoid scrutiny over the hundreds of annual reports which are due to be tabled at the same time.
5: So Ben Carroll is being pincered between the promise to legislate working from home and hiding.
1: James Newbury ending that report from Stephanie Wacklewick. Overseas, two Christian clubs are suing a New York college for refusing to allow the student organisations to require that their leaders must be practising Christians. Campus Bible Fellowship is taking action against a State University of New York Community College. It claims the college refuses to acknowledge the fellowship as a student club, which prevents it from reserving campus space and accessing financial resources. The InterVarsity Christian Fellowship has filed a similar lawsuit. The Christian Far East Broadcasting Company has begun construction of a ministry centre in the Cambodian capital, Phnom Penh. It hopes to broadcast the gospel message to 80% of Cambodians in their own language. It will focus on radio, video, streaming, podcasts and social media. In sport, Fremantle has dropped winger Nathan O'Driscoll for tonight's AFL semi-final match with an unchanged Geelong. The Cats opting not to recall tall defender Sam De Koning to combat Frio's key forwards. Coach Chris Scott says he's never overly confident when it comes to Fremantle.
6: I think there is some evidence that some teams match up better, some teams rather than others. But even if you refer back to last week, I think it's a mistake to go, I know it's easy. It's the superficial analysis is just do what Hawthorn did. A bit easier said than done.
1: Meantime, Adelaide has axed Isaac Cumming to take on Brisbane, and the Lions have recalled Ty Gallup. That's the latest Vision National News. I'm Jaden James.
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7: And now across Geelong, Werribee and the Surf Coast, it's the 96.3 four-day forecast.
8: Heading to Melbourne this morning, still quite a clear run, just over an hour and not too bad, even on the Westgate Bridge. The local run is still clear on the North Shore. A little bit more delay, Sea Beach Parade picking up around the lane, but nothing too stressful there off North Shore Road. Ring Road clear from end to end. Ryrie Street certainly has its hold-ups. Settlement Road, a little northbound delay. Bowen Heads Road and the Surf Coast Highway, not too bad. Till latest traffic on Geelong's 96.3.
7: And now across Geelong, Werribee and the Surf Coast, it's the 96.3 four-day forecast.
9: It's a nice end to the working week around Geelong. Expect some sunshine for the drive home, and it's sitting at around 14 degrees, cooling off to 10 by 6 o'clock tonight. Tomorrow warms up nicely, mostly sunny and 20 degrees. Sunday gets even warmer, around 25, with a shower or two possible later in the day. Then Monday, partly cloudy with a possible shower and a top of 20 degrees.
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11: Sometimes you might notice that a friend is struggling, but they keep saying, "I'm fine." 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
11: All right. Hey, welcome to the show. Happy Friday. You're tuned into The Daily. Have we got a ripper for you as we just charge in towards the weekend. Lauren Daigle celebrated her birthday this week and managed to take the attention off her own celebrations onto helping some vulnerable and needy children. Love the way that she's done that. We'll tell you exactly what's happened. Also, Natalie Lane has released her new EP, Still Running to You, and Michael W. Smith has released a reimagined version of a song that he wrote in response to the 9/11 tragedy, which today is the 25th anniversary. It's crazy that that was 25 years ago. The song that was written in response to it for our New Music Friday premiere has just been released over the last week from Stephen Curtis Chapman. He'll retell his memories of the day. He was in Washington and then wrote this song in response to the terror that was unfolding before our eyes. We're going to play this song for you and hear Stephen's thoughts in just a moment. We're going to talk movies as well. Our reviewer, Shano Bassett, will be along shortly with his picks of the week after this at The Daily.
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0: Hey, tune in to The Daily. Happy Friday. Let's get you into the weekend talking movies. Our reviewer sees everything before it drops and gives us his take. Shane Bassett, welcome back to The Daily, mates.
1: As always, thank you for having me, Cam, and hello, everyone.
0: All right, we got the return of Nicole Kidman and Sandra Bullock in Practical Magic 2.
2: No magic is stronger than sisterhood. Cast by fate, tested by time, and never broken.
0: Alrighty, the first movie was huge. It was pretty iconic.
1: It was back in 1998.
0: Was it in the 90s? My gosh.
1: It was 28 years ago. This is a legacy sequel, and we've seen plenty of legacy sequels in recent times. Obviously, Top Gun, Maverick came decades after the original. The Devil Wears Prada 2 was a popular hit earlier this year, another one that came years after the original and was a popular movie back in the day and had a big fan base. So over the years, fans have been calling for a sequel. Sandra Bullock and Nicole Kidman have finally reunited for this sequel, playing sisters again. There's some new faces in the cast, but I think fans of the original will be back for more. The soundtrack's good. It's a little bit romantic. But I've got to be honest, I didn't really like the original that much. Right?
0: Okay.
1: So I wasn't overly looking forward to this one. And I've got to say, as much as I thought it was okay, I think the fans might enjoy it a little bit more than I did.
0: Yeah, well, when it comes to something like this, and you mentioned a couple of them just before, especially Top Gun Maverick, and I think that exceeded expectations to how good it turned out to be. But especially with most sequels, it can often leave a bit of a taste in the mouth of going, it wasn't as good as the original.
1: In a way, you're right there, but in a way, I think it's better than a reboot.
0: Yeah.
1: That is going for it. You can bring back the original cast and do it as like a long lost or a long lost sort of follow on from the original or a legacy sequel rather than rebooting it and doing a whole new story. I think that is preferred. Mm. But I don't know. The magic just wasn't there for me on this one.
0: Well played. Well played. All right. So it's just landed at the cinema this week. Shane, your verdict out of 5 Chalk Tops and its classification.
1: Well, do remember, I'm not a big fan, but I know that there's been fans really clamoring for this sequel, so I'm sure they'll rate it higher than me. I'll be giving it 2.5 Chalk Tops. It is rated M. It's not too bad. The original was rated M as well. It's not too graphic or anything. It's just got a few little adult situations in it, but entertaining enough, nonetheless.
0: All right, beautiful, mate. Thank you. The Daily's movie reviewer, Shane Bassett. We'll check in again a bit later on in the show.
1: No worries, Cam. Bye, everyone.

still to come on The Daily. Got some news from Natalie Lane. She joined us on the show just a couple of weeks ago talking about this brand new EP called Still Running to You. Well, it is now officially out into the world. We're going to give a little bit more insight into the project and the five new songs. We'll cover it off at the news desk in just a moment. But new music is on the agenda in just a moment. As it always tends to be on a Friday, we're going to jump in with a little bit of a flashback for you of a different kind. From Stephen Curse Chapman. It's a song that he's had in his back pocket for over 20 years, but he's only just found, I don't know what the right way to say this is, because it's not finding the time for it, but just finding the right place for it. Maybe that's the best way to describe it. It's a song that he wrote in response to the 9/11 tragedy, which is 25 years ago today, September 11, 2001. Now, this song is still a brand new song, and it's only been out for a week. But we hear Stephen's reflections on how this song came to be and his memory of the day as well before playing this new song called Remember the Day. It's coming up next at The Daily.

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6: Good afternoon. In stories making news, One Nation MP Barnaby Joyce has apologised to Liberal member Andrew Hastie after the minor party called the former soldier a traitor. The label was made in a cartoon posted on One Nation's social media channels. A heritage-listed pub in North Queensland has erupted in flames, sending thick plumes of black smoke billowing into the air. Fire crews were called to Townsville's Great Northern Hotel around 6 this morning and managed to contain the fire after 4 hours. The Maritime Union says Sydney ferry passengers can travel for free from today as part of industrial action. Drones have lit up the New York skyline, recreating the Twin Towers to mark the 25th anniversary of the September 11 terror attacks. And in AFL, Geelong goes in unchanged for tonight's semi-final clash against Fremantle in Perth. The Cats have opted not to recall tall defender Sam De Koning to combat Frio's key forwards. I'm Jaden James, and those are the latest news and sport headlines.
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7: Heading to Melbourne this morning. Still quite a clear run, just over an hour, and not too bad, even on the Westgate Bridge. The local run is still clear on the North Shore. A little bit more delay, CBD Parade picking up around the lane, but nothing too stressful there off North Shore Road. Ring Road clear from end to end. Ryrie Street certainly has its hold-ups. Settlement Road a little northbound delay. Bowen Edge Road, the Surf Coast Highway, not too bad. The latest traffic on Geelong's 96.3.
8: Next on The Daily, Natalie Lane has just dropped her brand new EP. We'll tell you a little bit more about it at the news desk after we shine the spotlight over some brand new music, but in a little bit of a different light today. We often premiere a brand new song at this time on the show, heading into the weekend every Friday, which we will do, but with a little bit more of a reflective tone on the show today, because September 11, 2001 was a day that changed the world forever. And today marks the 25th anniversary of those tragic attacks. The song that we're about to get into is a song from Stephen Curtis Chapman. It is still a new song. This only released within the last week or so as he was reflecting on his experience of 9/11.
9: On September 11th, 2002, I was driving from Nashville to New York City on a tour bus, going with my band to be a part of a gathering at Madison Square Gardens, a night of remembering. Watching the news as we were driving in, of course, every channel was just talking about that unthinkable day of September 11th and then the days that followed. I was overcome with emotion again, remembering my own story, my family, Mary Beth and I, and our daughter, Shoei, our newly adopted daughter. We're in Washington, D.C. on September 11th, 2001. All those memories came back, and just as I often do, trying to put all of my thoughts and everything, somehow get them out, I wrote a song that I shared that night at Madison Square Gardens on the one-year anniversary. As we remember again, thought I would love to share this song with you all again.
8: Chapman explains it never felt like the right time to properly jump into the studio to record it until now. Remember the day from Stephen Curtis Chapman.

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7: 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Undisputed leader of the Scottish Resistance Forces during the first years of the long and ultimately successful struggle to free Scotland from English rule at the end of the 13th century. William Wallace was the subject of the film Braveheart, starring Mel Gibson. 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So much of what we do is to exist, but to really live is to make a difference. Jesus said, really living was to give our lives for others, not just living for ourselves. That's worth considering.
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9: All right, Natalie Lane has released her brand new EP, Still Running to You.
11: The

title track and her current single. She recorded the project with a live band of seasoned players in one room, giving it an organic communal tone. She said, "I want this music to feel timeless and meaningful, but I've learned that we can't do anything meaningful alone. The making of it has been really, really sweet. It's been healing to do it with people I love who are so creative." The underlying themes across the five songs on the project is celebrating the power that's found in the steady perseverance of faith over time. Natalie Lane's brand new five-song EP is called Still Running to You. Just 5 years old, running through the pews.

Still to come on the daily. Happy Friday. We got news from Michael W. Smith. He's just released a brand new song, which was inspired in part by a conversation that he had with President George W. Bush during the September 11 tragedy. Today marks 25 years already since the day that changed the world. We'll give you a listen to this and hear more about what Michael had to say in his reflections on 9/11. Also, Franny Cash, your artist of the week. Glory, glory. We're going to hear her talk about this song, Jesus Girl. It's another one of the new tracks on her forthcoming solo album called Here I Am. That'll be here next week. It is so close now. Next week is going to be absolutely massive with new albums from Franny, For King & Country, Corey Asbury. We're in for an absolute whopper. As well as that, we're going to get you thinking. A little bit of an uncomfortable idea to dive into today. So we'll see where this lands with you next hour at the Daily.

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0: 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I'm Joel Abell from Convoy of Hope, inviting you to link arms with us and deliver hope where and when it's needed most, here in Australia and across the world.
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1: In this bulletin, remembering a sobering day in history and veterans welcoming an upper house decision. With more, I'm Jaden James. The journalist who broke the news of 9/11 to Australia as it unfolded has recounted the moments the world changed forever. Today marks the 25th anniversary of the terrorism event. Sandra Sully says we now live in the shadow of the event.
2: You know, the world changed in an instant that night. And we've got a generation of people that have no concept of what it was like to fly without magnetometers and intense security. And, you know, we now live in the shadow of September 11.
1: More than 3,000 people died in the 2001 tragedy, including 10 Australians. Veterans are welcoming the Senate's decision to block a proposed $5,000 cap on allied health services. The upper house voted 35-20 to thwart the bill. Coalition of Veterans Voices spokesman John Armfield says it's great to see everyone else working together for the cause.
3: Liberals, Nationals, One Nation, Greens, Lambie and Independents led by David Pocock have all backed the veteran community. It's absolutely amazing to see Parliament work. It's absolutely amazing to see such united support.
1: All Labor senators voted in favour of the bill. Australians living with a type of motor neuron disease will soon have access to a new, cheaper treatment. Calso-D will be listed on the Pharmaceutical Benefit Scheme from the 1st of October. The injection helps slow the progression of the disease. A credit ratings agency has upgraded its outlook for New South Wales despite global fears of inflation. The S&P credit rating for the state remains a AA+. Treasurer Daniel Mookie says it's surprising.
4: We were certain, really after the GST distribution 2 years ago, that it was only a matter of time for New South Wales to face another downgrade from S&P. So for S&P to come out and now say to the world that New South Wales is stable is really welcome news.
1: Meanwhile, Queensland's credit rating has been downgraded for the first time in almost 20 years. It puts pressure on the state's multi-billion dollar debt and Olympic infrastructure. Overseas, churches and Christian charities are delivering a quarter of a million essential services every week throughout England. That's according to a Heart of the Neighbourhood report on how churches nourish communities. They provide services such as food banks, debt advice centres, youth groups, mental health hubs and loneliness initiatives. The research reveals that it is an under-recognised pillar of the nation's social support infrastructure. The theologically conservative Global Methodist Church now has more than 7,000 member churches after breaking away from the United Methodist Church over same-sex unions 4 years ago. More than 1,000 delegates attended its general conference in Johannesburg this month to vote on nearly 500 petitions and articles of faith. In sport, the San Francisco 49ers have emerged as winners of their NFL season opener against the LA Rams at the MCG, the 49ers winning 27-7. 49ers player George Kittle has told ESPN that his team were able to beat the jet lag, unlike their opponents who flew into Melbourne just yesterday.
5: We embraced going to Australia, 15-hour flight, was here the whole week. It was a grind, but we did it. And I'm just proud of this team. And I think the plan that Coach Shanahan and Dustin Perry gave us, we executed it the right way.
1: Just over 100,000 fans were in attendance at the MCG. And in AFL, Ty Gallup has earned a call-up for Brisbane's semi-final clash against the Crows at the Gabba tomorrow, with defender Noah Answorth failing to prove his fitness as he deals with an ankle injury. That's the latest Vision National News. I'm Jaden James.
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6: And now across Geelong, Werribee and the Surf Coast, it's the 96.3 four-day forecast.
7: Take a look at all things traffic in Geelong if you're heading back from Melbourne over the West Gate. It's always a chance at some slight delays. Certainly keep that in mind. Doesn't look too bad at the moment on the Ring Road or the North Shore. It is congested heavily. Latrobe Terrace and Shannon Avenue, the Midland Highway, a lot of trouble. And Ryrie Street out to Port Arlington Road with issues. The Bellarine Highway, pretty much problems from Boundary Road out to Moolap. It's the latest traffic on Geelong's 96.3.
6: And now across Geelong, Werribee and the Surf Coast, it's the 96.3 four-day forecast.
8: It's a nice end to the working week around Geelong. Expect some sunshine for the drive home and it's sitting at around 14 degrees, cooling off to 10 by 6 o'clock tonight. Tomorrow warms up nicely, mostly sunny and 20 degrees. Sunday gets even warmer around 25 with a shower or two possible later in the day. Then Monday, partly cloudy with a possible shower and a top of 20 degrees.
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10: Sometimes you might notice that a friend is struggling, but they keep saying, I'm fine. 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
10: Welcome to the show. We are charging into the weekend. Happy Friday. All right, look, coming up on the show, Michael W. Smith has just released a reimagined version of a song that he wrote in response to the 9/11 tragedy. I can't believe today is 25 years since the world changed. We'll touch on that, hear more of Michael's thoughts a little bit later in the show. We are now officially a week out from the release of Franny Cash's debut album called Here I Am. We've been giving you a preview of it this week as our artist of the week. And we're going to hear Franny talking about a song that was written really with her grandmother in mind, with some of the advice that she used to give to her as a girl and a young woman growing up. We'll hear from Franny soon. But next, something to get you thinking as we head into the weekend. I'm not gonna lie, this one's a little bit uncomfortable. We'll dive into it next at the Daily.
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0: Hey, tune into The Daily. It's Cam here. As we ready ourselves for the weekend, let's get you thinking.
1: Something to think about.
2: Wow, I never thought of it like that.
0: All right, so an interesting and fascinating idea to explore today. Death is not the greatest loss in life. The greatest loss is what dies inside us while we live. Whew, all right. There's something uncomfortable about this quote, because we usually think of loss as something obvious, the loss of a loved one, a relationship that ends, a chapter closing. We can point to it and say, that's what I lost. But what about the things that disappear quietly? Maybe this is the curiosity that you used to have, the willingness to try, the ability to get excited about small things. Maybe you stop trusting people after being hurt, or you stop believing in yourself after a few failures. You're still living. You're still going to work, still having conversations, still getting through the days, but something inside you has gone a little quiet. And I think that's what this quote is getting at. Death is a huge loss, of course, but there's another kind of loss that can happen while we're alive. Becoming a version of ourselves that simply exists rather than really lives. Here's the tricky part. I think that we often don't notice it happening. We tell ourselves we're being realistic. We're protecting ourselves. We're just tired. Maybe part of those things are true. Or maybe somewhere along the way, you stopped pursuing the things that once made you feel alive. It really makes me think and wonder, what parts of myself have I slowly abandoned just to make life easier? Perhaps the good news here is that some of those things aren't necessarily gone forever. Sometimes they're just waiting to be rediscovered. Interesting one. A bit uncomfortable too today, but it's worth thinking about. That's your daily thought.

still to come on the daily. Some new music from Michael W. Smith. New. It's a reimagined version of a song that he wrote and recorded in response to the 9/11 tragedy, which today marks its 25th anniversary. We'll hear more about what Michael's had to say and the conversation with the then President George W. Bush that inspired this song. We'll cover that off for you at the news after we do this. Sorry, glory, hallelujah. One more look at Franny Cash as your Artist of the Week. She's dropping her debut solo album next week.

coinciding with releases from King & Country and Corey Asbury. It's going to be a big week. So we've been giving you a little bit of an early preview into the project with five songs. And you're going to hear her talk about this one called Jesus Girl in just a sec. That's coming up next at The Daily.

0: This is The Daily with Cam on 96.3.
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3: Good afternoon. In stories making news, veterans are welcoming the Senate's decision to block a proposed $5,000 cap on allied health services. The upper house voted 35 to 20 to thwart the bill. An ATO staffer in Queensland has been charged with corruption. The 32-year-old is accused of disclosing information obtained in his capacity as a public official to organised crime associates. A credit ratings agency has upgraded its outlook for New South Wales despite global fears of inflation. The S&P credit rating for the state remains at AA+. A dead baby whale that washed up on a South Australian beach near Victor Harbour is not a bird flu case. Authorities have ruled it out as the cause of death. And in sport, at the US Open, Elena Rybakina has progressed to the women's final. She beat Coco Gauff 3-6, 6-4, 6-4. She'll face Aryna Sabalenka on Sunday. I'm Jaden James, and those are the latest news and sport headlines.
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4: Take a look at all things traffic in Geelong if you're heading back from Melbourne over the West Gate. It's always a chance at some slight delays. Certainly keep that in mind. Doesn't look too bad at the moment on the Ring Road or the North Shore. It is congested heavily, Latrobe Terrace and Shannon Avenue. The Midland Highway, a lot of trouble. And Ryrie Street out to Port Arlington Road with issues. The Bellarine Highway, pretty much problems from Boundary Road out to Moolap. So that is traffic on Geelong's 96.3.
5: Still to come on the daily, we've got some news from Michael W. Smith to cover off. In light of the 25th anniversary of the September 11 tragedy, he's just reimagined a song that he wrote in the aftermath of 9/11. I'll give you a listen to this new version. I'll tell you more about how it was inspired by a conversation with President George W. Bush after we have another look at your Artist of the Week, Franny Cash. We are 1 week out from arguably what's going to be the biggest new release Friday in Christian music this year. We got Franny Cash's debut album called Here I Am. We've got the King of Country's album, Most Beautiful Colours. We've got Corey Asbury's album, Out Sing the Angels, all landing on exactly the same day. But more on that a little bit later on, because we're about to dive into Franny's album one more time. One of the songs which has really resonated with fans, especially over the last maybe month or two, both at live shows, but also on social media, on Instagram and TikTok, is a song called Jesus Girl. As Franny explained in a recent interview, this is where it all came from.
6: It's really about my grandmother's. Like, the song starts out, it's like, she said, you know, you're probably going to be 5 different women before your hair turns gray. You're going to go through a lot of change in your life. Like, everything's going to be crazy. You know, you're every turn and twist of your life is going to just be insane. But the one thing that's going to get you through it all is Jesus, girl, like, and your soul here. So it's really from my mother and my grandmother's, of just the wisdom they instilled. And I think that we can kind of all find that one person that just, like, really poured wisdom into us since we were young, every step of the way. So that's really what that song is about. And it does feel good to sing every night.
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still to come on the daily, Lauren Daigle. She celebrated her birthday this week. 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For our daily flashback, we're going to revisit a song from an album that released on September 11, 2001. It was supposed to be a landmark day for this band, but it turned out to be for all the wrong reasons. We'll hear from their lead singer reflecting on the whirlwind of release week with our daily flashback. And Daily's Movie Reviewer, Shanae Bassett, he'll be here with his picks of the week. It's all coming up next hour at the Daily.

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1: In this bulletin, the world remembering those lost in 9/11, and Barnaby Joyce makes an apology to a Liberal MP. With more, I'm Jaden James. Australia is marking 25 years on from the September 11 terrorist attacks and reflecting on how the world has changed. More than 3,000 people died in the 2001 tragedy, including 10 Australians. Retired United Airlines flight attendant Paul Veneto says flight crews showed incredible bravery in an unprecedented situation.
2: Well, under those conditions, no one was trained for that, but we know that they banded together and tried to do something up against trained terrorism. It was mind-boggling what they were able to accomplish. On Flight 93, they had the opportunity to know in advance what they were delayed on the ground before they took off.
1: Hijacked planes crashed into the World Trade Center, the Pentagon, and a field in Pennsylvania. Australians living with a type of motor neuron disease will soon have access to a cheaper treatment. Calso-D helps slow the progression of the disease and maintains muscle function. Federal Health Minister Mark Butler says it will be listed on the PBS from October.
3: But without the PBS listing, it would cost patients about $28,000 every single script. It will now, from the 1st of October, be available at the just PBS price of $25.
1: The injection will be available for about 70 patients a year. A split appears to have emerged in One Nation ranks over a cartoon labelling Liberal MP Andrew Hastie a traitor. Michael Packie has more.
4: High-profile One Nation MP Barnaby Joyce has apologised to Andrew Hastie over a cartoon posted to the party's social media accounts.
5: Obviously, I don't believe Mr. Hastie's a traitor.
4: But Mr. Joyce says it's up to One Nation leader Pauline Hanson to decide if the cartoon should be removed. His colleague, Sean Bell, has told News 24 Mr. Hastie is overreacting.
6: I don't think the party has anything to apologise for.
4: The former elite soldier believes he's been targeted after giving evidence in the case against Ben Robert Smith. Mr. Hastie says it's not only a slur on him, but the 20 other SAS members who were subpoenaed. The RSL has also condemned Senator Hanson for standing by the offensive cartoon.
1: Michael Packie reporting. The Christian-backed Human Rights Law Alliance says a two-year Tasmanian parliamentary inquiry into discrimination and bullying in schools focused much of its attention on whether Christian schools should be free to operate according to Christian belief. It's called for stronger requirements for non-government schools to implement pro-transgender policies. The Alliance claims it largely set aside parents' concerns about their right to a faith-based education. It observed that an inquiry into bullying is not the place to decide what a Christian school is allowed to believe. Overseas, the Trump administration is considering paying parents who stay at home to raise their children. The New York Times reports officials are discussing a plan to allow one stay-at-home married parent to access federal childcare benefits. The other parent would have to work at least 35 hours a week. In sport, Elena Rybakina has reached her first final at the US Tennis Open and her second major final of the year after winning the Australian Open. She defeated Coco Gauff 3-6, 6-4, 6-4 and will come up against Aryna Sabalenka. The Kazakhstani player says she is aware of the challenge before her.
7: It's an important match, and since it's a final, it's honestly, I feel like it doesn't matter who is on the other side. You just want to win and do your best.
1: Earlier today, Sabalenka beat Jessica Pegula in straight sets. That's the latest Vision National News. I'm Jaden James.
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8: And now across Geelong, Werribee and the Surf Coast, it's the 96.3 four-day forecast.
9: G'day everyone, checking all things traffic in Geelong this evening. Back from Melbourne, still around an hour and 20. Over the Westgate has some hold-ups. The local run, not too bad. The North Shore, the Ring Road looks pretty good too. There is some delays on Latrobe Terrace, Shannon Avenue. That's pretty standard. Ryrie Street, busy in areas. And out around Newcombe, the Bellarine Highway does have some hold-ups. Keep an eye on Wilson's Road there. Down to Grovedale, the Surf Coast Highway picks up too. It's the latest traffic on Geelong's 96.3.
8: And now across Geelong, Werribee and the Surf Coast, it's the 96.3 four-day forecast.
10: It's a nice end to the working week around Geelong. Expect some sunshine for the drive home, and it's sitting at around 14 degrees, cooling off to 10 by 6 o'clock tonight. Tomorrow warms up nicely, mostly sunny and 20 degrees. Sunday gets even warmer, around 25, with a shower or two possible later in the day. Then Monday, partly cloudy with a possible shower and a top of 20 degrees.
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12: Sometimes you might notice that a friend is struggling, but they keep saying, "I'm fine." 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
12: All right, hey, welcome to the show. You're tuned into The Daily. We got one more hour together. Lauren Daigle celebrated her birthday this week. She turned 35 and in doing so managed to draw the spotlight away from herself, and she brought awareness to some vulnerable and needy children through her foundation. I will tell you a little bit more about what the foundation does, but also how she managed to do that at the news desk very soon. For our daily flashback, something a little bit different. Now, September 11 in 2001 was the release date that was planned for an iconic album from this band. Not knowing it at the time, obviously, but when release day came, they were dealing with a tragedy unlike the world had ever seen. Today marks 25 years since the 9/11 attacks. We're going to hear from this band's lead singer talking about how release day turned out nothing like they had planned, but the opportunities that it opened up for them. Still to this day, I believe this is one of their best albums. We're going to play a song for you from it with our daily flashback. But next, movie reviewer Shane A. Bassett will be here with his picks of the week at The Daily.
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0: tuned into the Daily Happy Friday. Let's get you into the weekend. We love to put the feet up and watch a flick on the couch. And if that's in order for you this weekend, Daily's movie reviewer Shanae Bassett is here. Welcome, mate. How you doing?
1: Not bad, thank you, Cam. And hello, everyone.
0: Now, my attention was drawn to this one, partially because I'm training for a marathon right now. But a new movie's just landed on Prime. It stars Gal Gadot, The Runner.
2: This is a very simple game. You follow my rules, you know the Excelsis Hotel.
3: Yes.
2: Run to it.
0: All right, where do we begin here?
1: Well, we begin in some CrossFit clothes. very popular attire in this movie, The Runner, starring Gal Gadot. And I really want to say at the start here that I've always thought Gal Gadot is a good actor. I mean, people love her as Wonder Woman. I thought she did a good job there. But in other movies, she really does go all right, I think. I think she's popular in many aspects of different genres. And this one's more of an action movie, I guess, that genre, a bit of a thriller as well. She plays a very high-powered attorney, businesswoman, who gets a phone call saying her son has been taken. And she has limited time, 1 hour, to run through point A to point B to point C, so forth, through London to save his life. And it's a bit of a race against time. It's cryptic as well, Cam. The cryptic messages she gets to where to go aren't clear. She has to guess.
0: Oh,
1: like
0: no.
1: A puzzle. So, you know, it's a little film that I didn't expect to enjoy as much as I did.
0: Yeah. And, you know, you kind of get a pretty good taste of what you're going to get from this movie when you watch the trailer. It doesn't leave too much to the imagination. It's one of those ones. But this is a concept. We have seen this before.
1: Definitely. Two movies that come to mind. One of them is Run, Lola, Run. A really good film about a girlfriend trying to save her boyfriend, and she has to keep running to do these little messages things. And then there's another movie, which is a big one, Die Hard with a Vengeance.
0: Yes.
1: The third Die Hard movie. Do you remember that when Samuel Jackson and Bruce Willis had to run through New York and they had to answer like payphones?
0: Yeah, that's right. And was that the one where they had to measure the water jugs and do all those kind of things in the park?
1: They did have to measure the water jug in the train, in
0: that's
1: moving
0: right.
1: train.
0: Yeah, I remember that. Yep.
1: So this concept's been done before, but as I said, if you've got Prime Video, it's worth putting on. It's a short film, under 90 minutes, and it's from the word go, you'd appreciate it, Cam, being a runner.
0: Yep.
1: There's a lot of running in this. and it's her. It's Gal Gadot. I don't think there's too many stunt doubles. It's her doing all the physical work.
0: Well, even more respect. All right, The Runner with Gal Gadot just landed on Prime. Shane, its classification and your verdict out of 5 Choc Tops.
1: It's rated M, a little bit of swearing in it. It's not violent, not too violent anyway, but rated M, so not for little kids. And I loved it. 4. I'm giving it 4 Choc Tops. It was really entertaining.
0: Very good, mate. Well, enjoy a movie over the weekend, maybe even a run. Who knows? That's your weekend and my weekend, but we'll talk to you next week on The Daily.
1: Running, surfing, footy, movies, it's all happening. Thanks, Cam.
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1: Running, surfing, footy, movies, it's all happening. Thanks, Cam.

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1: We'll tell you how she managed to take the spotlight off herself this week on her 35th birthday, but onto some vulnerable and needy people around the world. We'll cover off this story at the news desk, but before we do that, something pretty special as we continue to remember the 25th anniversary of 9/11. For our daily flashback, in just a moment, we're going to revisit a song that was a part of an album that had its release date set months before as September 11, 2001. We're going to hear the lead singer and his recollection of this time where release day was supposed to be a big celebration for them, and it turned out to be anything but. We're going to play a song from this iconic album. It's still, take nothing away from the project, one of their best albums to date. But the release day went nothing like they had ever planned. Going to revisit this moment next at The Daily.

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2: 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If you're having a down day, they can bring you up. 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
5: Good afternoon. In stories making news, the world is pausing to remember and reflect on the changes that have happened in the world since the September 11 terror attacks 25 years ago. Nearly 3,000 people died in the attack on the World Trade Center. The Return Services League has accused Pauline Hanson of being extremely offensive to all veterans. The One Nation leader is being urged to apologise over a cartoon labelling Liberal MP Andrew Hastie a traitor. Australians living with a type of motor neuron disease will soon have access to a new, cheaper treatment. Calcid will be listed on the pharmaceutical benefit scheme from the 1st of October. 5 people have died and more than 80 are missing after a ferry fire in the Philippines. 43 people have been rescued. And the first ever NFL game to be played in Australia has exceeded all expectations. The 49ers won the game against the Rams 27-7 in front of 100,021 fans at the MCG. I'm Jaden James, and those are the latest news and sport headlines.
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6: G'day everyone, checking all things traffic in Geelong this evening. Back from Melbourne, still around an hour and 20. Over the Westgate has some hold-ups. The local run, not too bad. The North Shore, the Ring Road looks pretty good too. There is some delays on Latrobe Terrace, Shannon Avenue. That's pretty standard. Ryrie Street, busy in areas. And out around Newcombe, the Bellarine Highway does have some hold-ups. Keep an eye on Wilson's Road there. Down to Grovedale, the Surface Highway picks up too. It's the latest traffic on Geelong's 96.3.
7: Still to come on the daily, Lauren Daigle celebrated her birthday this week, but took the opportunity to bring awareness towards people desperately in need of help. 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
7: All right, doing something a little different today for our daily flashback, because today marks the 25th anniversary of the tragic September 11 attacks in 2001. It was a day that changed the world as we know it, and it's never been the same since. But on this day, the album Satellite from POD was scheduled to be released. It did release, but what was supposed to be a celebration turned into anything but, as lead singer Sonny Sandoval recalls how the 24 hours played out.
9: Our band is taking off. This is crazy. And then, you know, we did a signing the night before, just like you said. And so we're so excited. 9/11, everybody's excited. We're so happy and proud of this record. All of a sudden, we're getting the call, and it's like, our record release didn't matter anymore. We were there just like everybody else. What is going on? And here's POD saying, dude, I'm so grateful to be alive. I God is good. He's undeniable. Like, and all of a sudden, people are like coming to POD to, you know, the answers. We were one of, I think, like 5 groups that they allowed to actually call in to MTV and give some kind of hope or, you know, to speak to the people. That's incredible. The most thing that we were proud of is that, no, we wrote that song beforehand. We didn't know that this was going to happen. But we always, that was always our intention. Let's give people hope. Let's give them love. Like, let's let them know that it's going to be okay tomorrow, you know?
7: POD's iconic album Satellite, released today 25 years ago, coinciding unknowingly with the September 11 attacks. 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
6: What makes the Bible different to any other holy book? There are five really good reasons unique to the Bible for believing that it is the uniquely inspired Word of God. Firstly, the Bible corresponds to reality and accurately describes the actual world, a world of tragedy, pain, sorrow, and its cause in which we live. Secondly, its historical, scientific, psychological, and geographical details can be verified as accurate. Thirdly, its predictive prophecies, sometimes given hundreds of years before their fulfillment, defy mere guesswork. Fourthly, the Bible asserts that it is the Word of God and is consistent about its claims, facts, and details, despite being penned by around 40 authors from three continents over a period of 1,000 years or so. Fifthly, its claims can be put to the test, and it is perhaps this last point which is the most important. It claims that we can experience peace with and forgiveness from God if we turn to Jesus Christ. I'm Andrew Corbett.
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8: Hey, tune into The Daily. It's Cam here, just about done, and another week in the books. But hey, one last little bit of news. Let's cover it off.
9: I like to get the daily news.
8: All right, Lauren Daigle celebrated her 35th birthday this week. Hey. Instead of asking fans to shower her with gifts, she turned the spotlight towards people desperately in need of help. Daigle's team took the opportunity to use her birthday to bring the spotlight to her charitable organisation supporting children, older adults and vulnerable people right around the world. Founded the Price Fund in memory of her grandfather, who taught her to love the world one relationship at a time. Her childhood home near New Orleans reportedly maintained an open-door spirit, welcoming neighbours and people experiencing difficult circumstances. Those early lessons eventually became the foundation of her philanthropic work. Now, according to her official bio, the Price Fund has now contributed more than $4.2 million to over 100 organisations around the world.

Are you tuning into the Daily right at the end as we wrap things up and prepare to send you on your way into the weekend? It's been massive, but next week is going to be even bigger. For King and Country will be with us next week as we officially count down the days till their new album, The Most Beautiful Colours. Boys are going to join us. As well as that, we're going to go track by track through 5 songs, one every day, the stories behind them as we work our way towards Friday. Feels like the release has just been building and building, and it's just about ready to reach this crescendo. It'll be here this time next week. For King and Country, your Artist of the Week next week at the Daily.

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1: In this bulletin, Australia marking the 25th anniversary of 9/11 and Queensland's credit rating downgraded. With the details, I'm Jaden James. New technology is still being used to formally identify victims of the September 11 attacks 25 years on. Nearly 3,000 people died in the attack on the World Trade Center, and more than 1,000 are yet to be identified. The world is pausing to reflect and remember how the terrorist incident has changed the world. The federal government will ban residential aged care providers from charging extra fees for services residents received for free prior to sweeping system reforms. The aged care rules will be amended following instances of some providers taking advantage of older Australians. Aged Care Minister Sam Ray says they're acting now to make the rules clear and strengthen protections. The Victorian Premier says he's really disappointed after Parliament's upper house sensationally voted to refer the contentious work-from-home legislation to a parliamentary committee. The pre-election promise is all but dead, with the government now out of time to pass the landmark laws. Ben Carroll has told Channel 9 the Libs backflipped on their support.
2: Yesterday morning, Jess Wilson, Liberal Party, said they would support work from home. In fact, they said it would be law by the end of the day. By the end of the day, they shot it down. That's for them to explain.
1: There is just one sitting week left for the year, meaning the inquiry is unlikely to return to Parliament before the election. Queensland's credit rating has been downgraded for the first time in almost 20 years. S&P Global Ratings today lowered Queensland's credit rating to AA from AA+. Treasurer David Janetsky claims the drop has been an inevitability for a long time, placing blame on the former Labor government. AMP Chief Economist Shane Oliver says the finger of blame can be pointed in a few directions.
3: The former government let the finances deteriorate. Federal government has played a role in all of this. But by the same token, the state government has been in office now, what's coming up for two years. So arguably, knowing what's going on, they should have put more effort into reining in spending.
1: Meanwhile, the S&P credit rating for New South Wales remains at AA+. Overseas, a London court has acquitted a 70-year-old Christian evangelist of all charges relating to the distribution of an illustrated gospel tract called Doomtown in the heart of the city's Soho district, which is a hub for LGBT people. The tract tells the story of Sodom and Gomorrah and includes a biblical message about sin, judgment, repentance, and salvation. Richard Johnson was accused of intent to cause harassment, alarm, or distress under the Public Order Act. The court said the prosecution failed to prove all the elements of the criminal offence. A Christian family in the Pakistani city of Rawalpindi is living in fear of a Muslim family after their 20-year-old daughter was fatally shot and her 16-year-old brother was abducted before being released. The suspects were already wanted for opening fire on a police station. In sport, Ollie Henry is full of belief Geelong can win this year's AFL Premiership. The Cats go in tonight's semi-final against Fremantle unchanged. The Dockers have dropped winger Nathan O'Driscoll. Henry, who hasn't played in a premiership, believes they're good enough.
4: Definitely fire in the belly to win this game. We would love nothing more than to, you know, have the next 2 weeks on the road and knock two really good teams off. That's ultimately our goal.
1: Meantime, Adelaide has axed Isaac Cumming for tomorrow night's semi against Brisbane at the Gabba. And the NFL's first ever match in Australia has ended with victory for the San Francisco 49ers, defeating the LA Rams 27-7. That's the latest Vision National News. I'm Jaden James.
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5: G'day everyone, checking all things traffic in Geelong this evening. Back from Melbourne, still around an hour and 20. Over to Westgate has some hold-ups. The local run not too bad, the North Shore. The Ring Road looks pretty good too. There is some delays on Latrobe Terrace, Shannon Avenue. That's pretty standard. Ryrie Street busy in areas, and out around Newcombe, the Bellarine Highway does have some hold-ups. Keep an eye on Wilson's Road there. Down to Grovedale, the Surface Highway picks up too. It's the latest traffic on Geelong's 96.3.
6: And now across Geelong, Werribee and the Surf Coast, it's the 96.3 four-day forecast.
7: Good evening. Let's check out your Friday night weather right now across Geelong. We're just clinging on to 12 degrees. The temperature's dropping. Light winds, clear night tonight. Overnight low of a chilly 4 degrees. Kicking off the weekend tomorrow, some morning fog clearing throughout the day. Looking at a top of 20. Sunday, showers increasing, top of 24, And for your Monday, a shower or two, looking at a top of 19 degrees.
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7: Today's verse of the day, Luke chapter 6 and verse 31. It's Jesus speaking, and he gives us the golden rule. Do to others as you would like them to do to you. I love a quote from John MacArthur when he was preaching through the Gospel of Luke. He said, the golden rule is the essence of Christ-like behavior. It requires us to move beyond our own appetites and proactively seek to do for others exactly what we would want them to do for us. Luke chapter 6, verse 31.
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7: It's your Friday nights and your old mate DJ here with you. I'm excited for this home stretch, show number 213. Are you as excited as I am about tonight's show? I'm so glad you are here with me. I couldn't do it without you. Without the music as well. Man, I'm looking at the run sheet tonight. Believe it or not, I do have a plan. I know you might tune in every now and then on the home stretch and think, what is this guy doing? But I do have a run sheet. I do have a plan. And I'm looking at what we've got for tonight. Can I just say, I think I've crammed it too full. There is so much happening that I want to get across. We've got our CCM time machine. We're going back to 2016. One word for you. Skillet. We're going to be going there tonight. We've got good old Kate Westwood from the Oz Music Showcase. Captain Kate. She's going to be joining us on the Zoom, letting us know what's coming up on Saturday night. I've got some news all the way from Sweden I want to tell you. I've been following this story in Sweden that I want to share with you. We'll get into that in a minute because I think it might have ramifications for us over here in Australia. Game of the night tonight is Song, Screen or Scripture. Our open Bible time together at 8 o'clock. It's actually our fifth night in our new series going through the book of Genesis. And tonight, we're in chapter 4, two brothers, Cain and Abel. We'll be getting, oh boy, into that tragedy tonight. But hopefully you can stick around. I'm going to be with you for the next, let's see, I'll say 2 hours and 15 minutes. If you've got that up your sleeve, hopefully we can hang out together. Got some great music as well. The new one from Seth Schlitter. Might even give you some Fakir and country news a little bit later on as well. So don't go anywhere. You're on the home stretch.
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Taylor Capri, Never Too Far. Still loving that one. Before that, Seth Schleter's new one, All In. It's DJ here. And let's go check out the 96.3 website together. 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Random acts of kindness. It's a bit of a challenge we're giving you over the next week or so. If you can do something random to a total stranger, maybe for a total stranger, or maybe someone you don't really know that well, you know? Someone who you can really encourage. You might have the means to be able to give them something financially, you know, buy a meal for them or, you know, do something kind. Or you might just write a note, do something like that. We're asking you to join the kindness team. If you head over to the website and look at the random acts of kindness, click over on that. You can sign up and be part of the team. We just want to let you know why you're joining the team, what you're up to, or if you've actually had someone do something kind for you. Maybe you've experienced this in the past and what changes it made in your life. Have you ever... It's happened to me a few times where someone has done something so kind that just blew me out of the water, whether it was paying for a meal. I used to have an old, dean of students where I went to Bible college. And whenever I bumped into him, which wasn't very often, he's back in America now, but he would come up to me and give me a big hug and then shake my hand. And invariably, I would look at my hand because he had slipped a $50 note. He'd slipped a $50 note in my hand, and I'll tell you, it was such a blessing every time. Now, I'm not expecting you to be able to do that. If you don't have the means for that, that's okay. Let us know what you're up to over at 96.3.com.au. 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

0: keep going.
1: Rachel Purcell, keep going. It's your old mate DJ Payne here on the home stretch. And I hope you can keep going with me for the next hour and a half or so. Now, I've got a story that I want to share with you because I have found it so encouraging. It's a story about the country of Sweden. Now, I don't know if you keep up with Sweden and how it's been going politically, financially, spiritually over the last few decades, but I tell you what, I think Sweden is where Australia is headed in a couple of decades if we don't change what's going on over here. Now, Sweden has had a combination of a few different things, an incredibly secular media, an incredible secular government, and mass immigration has really changed the Christian roots of Sweden. But something is changing. God is doing something.
2: There was a time in Sweden when you might never see such a thing. Young men on fire for the gospel. This Scandinavian country is experiencing something it hasn't had since the Jesus movement in the 1970s. A deep hunger for God among its youth. Religious belief here has been in continuous decline since World War II. By 2000, as few as 5% of Swedes attended church. A 2011 survey found that most members in the Church of Sweden did not believe in Jesus.
1: Isn't that mind-blowing? Going to church in Sweden, and not many people do, but that those who go to church in Sweden don't even believe that Jesus is God. They're just going for the tradition of it. But I tell you what, God is working amongst Gen Z, or Gen Z as we like to call them. And a lot of people are asking why it is happening and how it is happening. And this is where the answer might surprise you.
2: Program host and pastor Josef Barkenboom gives a lot of credit to social media for Sweden's awakening, allowing people to share the gospel free from the control of Sweden's secular media culture.
3: And because of social media, they can't filter it anymore. People that have come to faith has actually come through social media. I was part of starting a social media project here in Sweden called Why Christian. And we've seen people from all over Sweden come to faith through social media.
1: Social media. It's interesting, isn't it? At a time where governments around the world are really trying to clamp down on what can be said on social media, over in Europe, we're finding Christians using it as a tool of evangelism and hundreds, if not thousands, of young people coming to Christ. There was part of, I heard a story recently in Sweden that every time the Lutheran Church opens up basically its Alpha course, it is booked out by young people within 24 hours. It's in demand. They cannot keep up with the demand from young people. Isn't this exciting? But not everybody's happy.
2: Some in Sweden's older generation don't like what's happening. However, among Swedish young people, it is now cool to be a Christian.
4: Now you have parents, even grandparents, who are secular. So if you want to be a punk, you want to be punk, you want to rebel, you become a believer. You have a Bible under your arm. That's the most punk thing you can do in Sweden today.
2: Dale Hurd, CBN News, reporting from Sweden.
1: Thank you to the Christian Broadcasting Network for that excellent report that's happening from Sweden. I think this gives us so much encouragement to appeal to young people, especially young men, that the most punk rock thing they can do is get into the Word of God and become a Christian. I absolutely love that. Keep your eyes peeled for what is going on in Europe. I think God is not finished in Europe just yet. Right now, this is Jordan Feliz. Can't lose on the home stretch.
5: If you're looking for a sure thing, I can tell you where to look. Every day I bet my life on every story in the book. First moment of the first day,

0: Remembering September 11th, the day that changed our world. Today, on the 25th anniversary, we reflect and pray.
1: You say you'll never forget where you were when you heard the news on September 11th, 2001. Neither will I. On the 110th floor in a smoke-filled room with a man who called his wife to say goodbye. I held his fingers steady as he dialed. I gave him the peace to say, "Honey, I'm not going to make it. But it's okay. I'm ready to go." I was with his wife when he called as she fed breakfast to their children. I held her up as she tried to understand his words. And as she realized he wasn't coming home that night. I was in the stairwell of the 23rd floor when a woman cried out to me for help. "I've been knocking on the door of your heart for 50 years. I said, "Of course, I'll show you the way home. Only believe in me now." I was at the base of the building when the priest ministered to the injured and devastated souls. I took him home to tend his flock in heaven. He heard my voice and answered. I was on all four of those planes, in every seat, with every prayer. I was with the crew as they were overtaken. I was in the very hearts of the believers there, comforting and assuring them that their faith has saved them. I was in Texas, Kansas, London. I was standing next to you when you heard the terrible news. Did you sense me? I want you to know that I saw every face. I knew every name, though not all know me. Some met me for the first time on the 86th floor. Some sought me with their last breath. Couldn't hear me calling to them through the smoke and flames. "Come to me. This way. Take my hand." Some chose, for the final time, to ignore me. But I was there. I did not place you in the tower that day. You may not know why, but I do. However, if you were there in that explosive moment in time, would you have reached for me? September 11th, 2001 was not the end of the journey for you. But someday your journey will end, and I'll be there for you as well. Seek me now while I may be found. Then, at any moment, you know you're ready to go. I will be in the stairwell of your final moments.

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2: Good afternoon. In stories making news, the world is pausing to remember and reflect on the changes that have happened in the world since the September 11 terror attacks 25 years ago. Nearly 3,000 people died in the attack on the World Trade Center. The Return Services League has accused Pauline Hanson of being extremely offensive to all veterans. The One Nation leader is being urged to apologise over a cartoon labelling Liberal MP Andrew Hastie a traitor. Australians living with a type of motor neuron disease will soon have access to a new cheaper treatment. Calcid will be listed on the pharmaceutical benefit scheme from the 1st of October. Five people have died and more than 80 are missing after a ferry fire in the Philippines. 43 people have been rescued. And the first ever NFL game to be played in Australia has exceeded all expectations. The 49ers won the game against the Rams 27-7 in front of 100,021 fans at the MCG. I'm Jaden James and those are the latest news and sport headlines.
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4: G'day everyone, checking all things traffic in Geelong this evening. Back from Melbourne, still around an hour and 20 over the Westgate, has some hold-ups. The local run, not too bad, the North Shore. The Ring Road looks pretty good too. There is some delays on Latrobe Terrace, Shannon Avenue. That's pretty standard. Ryrie Street, busy in areas. And out around Newcombe, the Bellarine Highway does have some hold-ups. Keep an eye on Wilson's Road there. Down to Gropedale, the Surfers Highway picks up too. It's the latest traffic on Geelong's 96.3.
0: And now across Geelong, Werribee and the Surf Coast, it's the 96.3 four-day forecast.
5: Alrighty, let's check out your Friday night weather right now. Across the region, we're looking at about 11 degrees. We've got some light winds, a clear night ahead of us, and an overnight low of 4 degrees. Oh, that's chilly. Let's see, kicking off the weekend tomorrow for your Saturday, some morning fog clearing through the day, looking at a top of 20. Sunday, showers increasing, 24 degrees. Monday, a shower or two and a top of 19.
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5: 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And round about now, we're a couple minutes late tonight, but around about now is when we do a little thing we call the CCM time machine. Every night of the week, we go back to a different decade. Monday, the 70s, Tuesday, the 80s, Wednesday, the 90s, Thursday, the aughts, and tonight we go back to the 2010s. And I want to play you Skillet's Feel Invincible off their massive 2016 album, Unleashed. This thing was absolutely huge. Skillet became one of the biggest, believe it or not, Christian or non-Christian, modern rock groups in the world. And usually, around about now, I'd be telling you all about the production of the album and how it came to place. But John Cooper is the lead guy from Skillet, been there from the very beginning, and his wife, Corey, they've got two kids, beautiful Christian couple, very evangelistic in what they do. They've just recently, like in the last week, sit down with another Christian music alumni, Elisa Childers. Elisa is the daughter of Chuck Gerard, and she was in a Christian band herself for many years. And she's got a great YouTube channel. I love it. She talks to very interesting people about theology and people's experiences in church. But John and Corey Cooper just sat down with Elisa, and for the first time, you know, these are Grammy-nominated, multi-platinum rock band. You know, like, Skillet is massive, absolutely huge. They've been to Australia quite a number of times. They are lovely people. They shared about their church hurt that they've just gone through, that an entire church community, which is part of Corey's extended family, so John Cooper's father-in-law, brother-in-law, and all of this, the whole church family sort of turned against them. And it is such a horrific story. It's a 2-hour interview and I was sitting there, on the edge of my seat. And you can see for Corey and John, it is so, you know, God is still doing a work in them to heal them. At the end of the interview, Elisa sits down and says to Corey, tell me where you're at. Tell me why you love Jesus. What's going on in your heart right now? And you might be able to hear the emotion that is still so rich here in Corey's voice.
3: I'm going to go with Peter's answer to Jesus when he says, you know, where else can we go? You have the words of eternal life. This, I know that God is real. I know that he is good. I know I can't make sense of everything that's happened, but he's who I want. He's who I want to live for. I want to honor him. And so I got nothing else that I want to live for. You know, he's true and good. So I'll just keep laying here until he picks me up and carries me. And then, you know, eventually I'll start running again because he will help me and heal me. So,
6: yeah. How about you, Charles?
7: That's good, babe.
5: You can hear John coming at the end. I'll just keep that little bit in there. It's good, babe. He really appreciated this. And at the end here, John Cooper, the lead singer of one of the biggest Christian rock bands ever to exist, Skillet, he gets so honest and raw here. If you are feeling that God doesn't understand your pain, if you are feeling hurt and angry, listen to John's voice from Skillet here.
7: I've come back to the foundations of the faith that I know are the things I cannot let go of. Even if that's all that it is, I do feel like I've come back to that strong enough that I believe it more than ever. Mm-hmm. You know, the foundations of the gospel of grace. I did not earn this. I could not earn it. I repent because he made himself so desirable to me that I could not say no. I believe it. I didn't want him, but he wanted me and he chased me down. And even during this time when I would say, you know, Lord, Christ, I need you this hour, or I'm just not going to make it because I'm so mad. I'm going to get drunk and I'm going to fight somebody. It might be a stranger, or I might drive up there and fist fight somebody. If you don't meet me, and you meet me for 59 minutes and then we do it all over again.
5: How raw and honest is that? If you're a fan of Christian music, if you appreciate Skillet at all, or you want to hear more about what it means to go through a really painful church hurt, you might be going through something like this. It is a great interview. I recommend it. Have a look for Elisa Childers and Skillet interview. Skillet's John and Corey, spelt with a K, Cooper, break their silence about church abuse. Oh, it is heavy going, but I tell you, it's encouraging as well. Are you ready for a change of gears? Let's get some rock and roll going here. Feel Invincible from 2016. It's Skillet here on our CCM Time Machine.

0: 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I did try my hardest to lock in an interview with a real-life koala. I don't know why no one got back to me except this Caramello koala. 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
3: Australians have always been very focused on sporting success. The story of Australia's first ever sporting world champion is a unique tale. Ned Trickett became the best sculler in the country. In 1876 on the Thames in London, Trickett beat Joseph Sadler for the world title. When Trickett arrived back in Australia, he was greeted at Circular Quay in Sydney by 30,000 people. He became an icon of the nation. Later in life, Trickett fell on hard times and ended up desperate, depressed and suicidal walking the streets of Sydney. He came across a street preacher, Barrister E.P. Field, and being moved by what he heard, found a personal faith in Jesus. Leaflets were written about Trickett in the 1890s, which said that as a Christian, he was a better man in every way and happier than when he was a champion oarsman of the world. Australia's first sporting world champion discovered that a life of faith gave what a life of fame could not.
2: Carl Faze for DailyNudge.org.
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Oh, yes, it's DJ here on the home stretch on your Friday night, and we're having so much fun. We've got a lot to fit in coming up after the 7 o'clock headlines. We've got Captain Kate Westwood from the Oz Music Showcase. She's going to join us over the Zoom line. We've got our Game of the Night song, Screen of Scripture, and so much more. Don't go anywhere. Right now, all the way from Sydney, one of my favourites, Whitefield, for What Are You Waiting For?

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1: In this bulletin, ASIO foiling multiple terror plots, a heritage-listed hotel burnt down, and thousands watching NFL action at the MCG. With the details, I'm Jaden James. Australia's domestic spy agency has disrupted more than a dozen activities, which could have led to terror attacks since the Bondi massacre in December last year. Speaking on the Mitchell Unlimited podcast, ASIO boss Mike Burgess says they've stopped some concerning behaviour before it could escalate.
2: Since Bondi, my agency and the police have prevented, so things not actively in plan, but activities of individuals that could have led to an attack, 16 of those events have been stopped by the police and security service since Bondi. If they left unchecked, they could have left to a terrorist attack, which would have been in some shape or form that would have resulted in the harm or loss of life.
1: This comes as Australia marks the 25th anniversary of the September 11 attacks, where more than 3,000 people died. A heritage-listed pub in North Queensland has erupted in flames, sending thick plumes of black smoke billowing into the air. Fire crews were called to Townsville's Great Northern Hotel this morning and managed to contain the fire after 4 hours. One firefighter was taken to hospital with a minor injury. The New South Wales Liberal Party has lost its second frontbencher in as many weeks, with Alistair Henskins resigning. The Warunga MP was first elected in 2015 and previously sounded out support for a leadership tilt. Mr. Henskins says he'll return to the public sector. The Union for Energy Workers is criticising a big pay rise for Ausgrid executives. The 30% increase is drawing scrutiny as households struggle with rising power prices and staff raising safety concerns. The Electrical Trade Union's Tara Coote says the company is putting profits before people.
3: Ausgrid workers are really frustrated to see such a huge pay increase for the executive while they're struggling and falling behind.
1: Earlier this year, Ausgrid received $100 million from the New South Wales government. Overseas, Singapore's latest general household survey, which is like a midterm census, shows the number of Christians falling to 17% of the population, down from 19% in 2020. At the same time, the island nation's state of the church shows an increase in salvations and baptisms. Singaporeans reporting they have no religion rose from 20 to 24%, with the biggest leap in the 35 to 45 age group. Evangelicals now count for more than a quarter of the population of Brazil, while Catholics have fallen from three quarters to just over half the population in the past 25 years. According to the nation's latest census, more than 80% of Brazil's 213 million people continue to identify as Christian. Only 8% say they have no religion. In sport, the first NFL game in Australia has been played today, the seventh most attended regular season game in NFL history. The 49ers won the game 27-7. The attendance at the MCG was 100,021. 49ers coach Kyle Shanahan was surprised how early fans turned up to the game.
4: It was cool. I think it came earlier than American fans do. It seemed pretty packed and full on in pregame warmups, which we usually tailgate a little bit longer. So that was cool. The stadium was awesome, just how filled it was and how high it was. It felt gladiator-ish. The difference for us is just how big your guys' footy fields are. So they all felt pretty far away from us, which was a little different, but awesome experience here.
1: After the 49ers scored their first field goal, a field judge used the Aussie rules goal signal. And in tennis, Elena Rybakina has progressed to the women's final of the US Open. She beat Coco Gauff 3-6, 6-4, 6-4. That's the latest Vision National News. I'm Jaden James.
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5: G'day everyone, checking all things traffic in Geelong this evening. Back from Melbourne, still around an hour and 20. Over the Westgate has some hold-ups. The local run not too bad, the North Shore. The Ring Road looks pretty good too. There is some delays on Latrobe Terrace, Shannon Avenue. That's pretty standard. Ryrie Street busy in areas, and out around Newcombe, the Bellarine Highway does have some hold-ups. Keep an eye on Wilson's Road there. Down to Grovedale, the Surface Highway picks up too. It's the latest traffic on Geelong's 96.3.
6: And now across Geelong, Werribee and the Surf Coast, it's the 96.3 four-day forecast.
7: Good evening. We're looking at your Friday night weather right now across the Geelong region. We're just a speck of 10 degrees. We've got some light winds, a clear night, overnight low of a chilly 4 degrees. Kicking off the weekend tomorrow for your Saturday morning fog, clearing throughout the day, 20 degrees. Sunday, showers increasing up to 24, and Monday, a shower or two, looking at a top of 19 degrees.
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7: Today's verse of the day, Luke chapter 6, verse 31. Let me back it up and give you a few more words from our Lord Jesus. He says, "But to you who are willing to listen, I say, love your enemies. Do good to those who hate you. Bless those who curse you. Pray for those who hurt you. If someone slaps you on one cheek, offer the other cheek also. If someone demands your coat, offer your shirt also. Give to anyone who asks. And when things are taken away from you, don't try to get them back. Do to others as you would like them to do to you." That is Luke chapter 6, verse 31.
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7: Friday nights and the feeling's right for us to be on the home stretch. That's my rock and roll voice for you tonight. I think the wheels are falling off. Quick, home stretch cadets, pull me back. Oh, this is better. This is better. Oh, the Homestretch Cadets, led by the mighty Nigel, the band leader here of our invisible imaginary band in the studio. Ah, oh, that's better. That's better. I was going a bit loopy there before that. Listen, we've got so much to fit in over this next hour. I don't want to waste too much of your time. Just want to let you know in just a moment, Kate Westwood, the lovely Captain Kate from the Oz Music Showcase, is going to be joining us on the show and letting us know what's coming up on her program on the weekend here at 96.3. Song Screen of Scripture, our awesome game, is coming up as well. We'll be doing that. Can you spot the scripture, or is it a line from a movie or a song? Open Bible, episode 5, as we go through the book of Genesis. Tonight we're talking about Genesis 4, Cain and Abel. Oh boy, it's going to get worse before it gets better, I promise, I promise. Going to tell you some more about the random acts of kindness that we've coming up, but you know what I want to do in just a moment? I want to bring you a little bit of a sneak peek of some exciting news about the incredible For King and Country. They've got a movie coming to our shores, and I want to tell you all about it. Up next, we've got Parking Lot by Cochrane and Company. Bit of Danny Gokey on the way as well. Don't go anywhere. You are on your Friday night edition of The Homestretch.
6: 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Yeah.

0: Denny Gokey with a bit of Sound of Heaven. Before that, Cochrane and Company, Parking Lot. It's DJ here with you with a bit of a sneaky peek of a brand new movie coming out in our cinemas November 6th. So not long to go, really, in cinemas November 6th. Now, usually when we're talking about a new Christian movie, we're talking about it coming out in America first and then eventually coming to Australia. Nay. This film comes out in both America and Australia November 6th. What's the movie? It's called Drummer Boy from For King and Country. Let me read you the synopsis. In this musical, two brothers are driven onto opposite sides of the Revolutionary War with love, loyalty, and a family caught in the crossfire. Each must decide who he will become as the fight for freedom becomes a battle for forgiveness. Let's have a listen to the new teaser trailer.
1: Come, they told me.
2: My brother, he was out there, on the other side. He's their drummer boy.
1: I am a poor boy too.
3: A drum means more to these men than you know.
4: My brother!
1: Shall I play for you?
3: We shall have our vengeance.
0: Oh, can you believe it? This one, we've just got the first teaser trailer, is a musical. It's a new musical from them. But if you look at the teaser that's out online right now, it's all up on IMDb and on YouTube there, directed by Joel Smallbone and his younger brother, Ben Smallbone. Now, Ben is not part of For King and Country, but Joel, you know, the shorter brother from For King and Country, he's the main character in it, but it doesn't look like he's playing the drummer boy. It looks like he's, you know, there's another star in there who's playing the drummer boy there. I don't know. Listen, I've just seen the teaser. We're excited about it. Keep your ears and eyes peeled. November 6th in cinemas, Drummer Boy from For King and Country. Hey, we can't talk about him without talking about their brand new single. The new album comes out next week. We're going to be drowning in For King and Country around here. You're on the home stretch.
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11: Well, we missed her last week. She's back again off her deathbed. The rumours of her demise greatly exaggerated. I'm joking, of course. The poor Kate Westwood was sick last week, but Captain Kate is back with us. How you feeling?
12: Oh, much improved.
11: Good. Now, I've had literally, I was going to say a tidal wave, but in reality, three people contact me and say, can Kate do a gardening segment on the home stretch? We just want to hear all about gardening. And I said, no, you don't understand. If I tell Kate that, she actually will jump at the chance.
12: Give me 5 minutes. I'll have 10 episodes for you. Oh, my goodness. I mean, send them my way. Maybe we'll just be friends with them.
11: Exactly.
12: But I love that we can have multiple things that we're passionate about. So I'm passionate about music, Australian Christian music, and supporting the industry. But I also love the adventure of learning to grow flowers and, yeah, you know, how do you get your seeds to sprout in a greenhouse or inside, like all that kind of thing. So without going into a whole episode, yes, please just give me it.
11: Well, this is going to sound like I'm going to be, give me a second, because it'll sound like I'm somehow promoting myself, but I'm not promoting myself here. I got to write an article about a very amazing lady by the name of Kay Westwood. I got to write the article. Now, the article is out, and if you search it up, if you just search for, you know, Kay Westwood article, Australian Christian Records or ACR or anything like that, you'll find her right there. And I had to stop myself from writing the whole article in the style of gardener, you know, like I wanted to use all the gardening metaphors just because I knew it would make you happy. But I thought, you know what, I'll just pull all the quotes that I really like out of our conversation and we'll see how it goes. And I haven't even talked to you since the article came out. I think it turned out okay.
12: It did. My best friend said it was very well written and she really enjoyed it. I think you probably tooted my horn a little bit too much, but that's okay. Absolutely love being able to talk about the journey that God has taken me on,

0: but also what happens when we are brave and when we have courage and when we step out, when we see the change that we want to see and we put our hand up to be that change. I think that is something I want to champion. So if that's something that someone takes away from the beautiful article and that conversation, I would be absolutely happy about that.
1: Yeah. I think I've got to dig this up, because I think even the editor, I had a title on the original article, and the editor for that particular website said, "Listen, I'm going to change the title because you are tooting a horn a little bit too much. Like, I made you out to be like the savior of
0: the savior of all the Christian music. Yeah. Not quite. Not quite. Like,
1: we're going to take it down a couple of notches there.
0: Give me 10 years and we'll come back to that.
1: I'll try to get the link out there somewhere. But I think it's a fantastic article, only because I really wanted to capture exactly what you just said. In the end, when I looked at all the biggest story, I was like, man, you are, and again, this is going to sound like a backhanded compliment. This is just a story of a regular person who sold out to Jesus, who wants to make a change, and God sets them up at the right time, at the right place for it to be able to happen. And, you know, I love that. I love your story, Kate, and that's why we're such big fans of the Oz Music Showcase. Oh. Now, before we get into what's happening this week on the show, we love our Oz Music, Christian music flashback. What are we going to hear this week?
0: Well, I love to do a deep dive and a dig around to see if I can find any information for some of these classic artists from the 2000s and the 2010s. And some of them, they're not releasing music anymore. They're not even in music anymore. It's hard to find information. But our flashback this week on the show is Charmaine. Now, she was making music in the early 2000s.
1: Yeah.
0: And sort of found a bit of a space through an album called All About Jesus, but then also Love Reality. And it was, I think, pretty great, like electronic, pop, dance and contemporary all kind of mixed in together. Yeah. And she first started recording when she was 9 years old. So I'd love to play one of her most popular songs. It's called Love Somebody.
1: Okay, we can do that. We can do that. I think we're talking around about 2014, about 12 years ago now.
0: Yeah.
1: Let's have a listen to it. We'll be back on the other side of this on the home stretch with Captain Kate Westwood from the Oz Music Showcase. This is Charmaine, Love Somebody.

0: Bit of a flashback there. Love Somebody from Australian Christian artist Charmaine. If you know where she is and what she's doing, you have just reminded me. We used to play Charmaine all the time. Whatever happened to Charmaine?
1: I don't know. Anybody know her number? It's a call. Get her to call us. We'd love to chat.
0: Fantastic stuff. Okay, what do we got coming up this week on the show?
1: My co-host is Kieran Delaharp. He's a singer-songwriter, worship leader from Sydney. Okay. And it's a really great chat. We hilariously discovered that we went to the same church back in the late 90s, Day Spring Church in Sydney. I was like, I know that name, Kieran Delaharp. And I looked at him and I was like, oh my gosh, we know each other. He was in the youth group band and I was part of leading that. So anyway, it was a funny moment, always a full circle moment. But it was so wonderful to hear his journey of really radical obedience to God, feeling the call to move his family over to the US sort of right before COVID, and just the challenges in that, but trusting God to press in to that promise that God had for them. Plus, he's making some really great music. We play his as yet unreleased single called Not Ashamed. He let us play it early. It comes out on the 18th of September. And so that's really awesome. He's kind of got a worship / Brandon Lake kind of style to him, which I think is not only really fresh and relevant right now, but it's so wonderful to see men who really love God, who really love their families, and who are expressing both of those loves really boldly. And I think Kieran does that really well. So it's a great chat and some great music from him.
0: Fantastic. Now, if I head over to the all new amazing Oz Music Showcase website, ozmusicshowcase.com.au, that's AUS Music Showcase, I can see that for the month of September, you have got a whole new plethora of great Aussie songs to vote for your top three. Can you give us some of the ones that we might not be familiar with on there?
1: Absolutely. Every month there is a fresh crop of songs for you to vote to. It's called our listener pick. Some of them will be similar to the previous month, but we've got some new ones on there. We do have that one from Kieran, Not Ashamed. We've got a brand new one as well from Tennille Netter from WA, from her upcoming album called The Garden. There's a song from her. And the new one from Daniel Hagen, Feels Like Coming Home. But I do want to highlight Matthew Paul Cooper. I wouldn't normally have an artist in the voting round twice, but he has some great music out. He's releasing a song a month and I couldn't help but add it, and I get to make that decision, so I just did it. But he's teaming up with Grace Coleman from the band Rothbury with a really, really great indie pop song called Bye Bye. And so there's just so many good ones, different genres, devotional worship, rap, indie pop, fairy pop with a bit of Estee, and some great CCM. So it's really fun. We've had lots of votes already, so you can head over to the website and vote for your favourite top three songs for the month, and they get a shout out, and then at the end of the year we'll have a song of the year based on those songs. So okay. Yeah, a bit of fun.
0: Can I put my website editor hat on again? And I know your website guy who designs everything is going to be angry at me for this one, but do we get to see last month's winners at all on the website?
1: It's a good question. We haven't thought about that. The winner last month was Michael Painter, Age of Reason.
0: Okay.
1: Which he has a big audience, so we did have a lot of votes for him. But Victor Clay and River Movement were really close in the top up there. So, look, I'll see if I can do a blog post recapping some of the comments. That's not a bad idea. So we can have last month's winner. Great idea. Alan's job. It's Kate's job.
0: All right, I'm giving you more work now, Kate. I'm sure you're happy about that. Listen, I love the website. I recommend everybody head over to ozmusicshowcase.com.au and be listening to Kate on the weekend for the show. Hey, Kate, we'll see you next week.
1: See you guys. Have a great weekend.

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1: Good afternoon. In stories making news, the world is pausing to remember and reflect on the changes that have happened in the world since the September 11 terror attacks 25 years ago. Nearly 3,000 people died in the attack on the World Trade Center. The Return Services League has accused Pauline Hanson of being extremely offensive to all veterans. The One Nation leader is being urged to apologise over a cartoon labelling Liberal MP Andrew Hastie a traitor. Australians living with a type of motor neuron disease will soon have access to a new cheaper treatment. Kalsod will be listed on the pharmaceutical benefit scheme from the 1st of October. Five people have died and more than 80 are missing after a ferry fire in the Philippines. 43 people have been rescued. And the first ever NFL game to be played in Australia has exceeded all expectations. The 49ers won the game against the Rams 27-7 in front of 100,021 fans at the MCG. I'm Jaden James, and those are the latest news and sport headlines.
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2: G'day everyone, checking all things traffic in Geelong this evening. Back from Melbourne, still around an hour and 20. Over the Westgate has some hold-ups. The local road not too bad, the North Shore. The Ring Road looks pretty good too. There is some delays on Latrobe Terrace, Shannon Avenue. That's pretty standard. Ryrie Street busy in areas, and out around Newcombe, the Bellarine Highway does have some hold-ups. Keep an eye on Wilson's Road there. Down to Gropedale, the Surface Highway picks up too. It's the latest traffic on Geelong's 96.3.
3: And now across Geelong, Werribee and the Surf Coast, it's the 96.3 four-day forecast.
4: Alrighty, let's check in one final time for your Friday night weather. We're just an iota of 9 degrees right now. We've got some light winds, a clear night ahead of us, an overnight low of 4 degrees. Kicking off the weekend tomorrow for your Saturday, morning fog about and then clearing throughout the day. Top of 20. Sunday, showers increasing and so is the temperature, 24 degrees. And for your Monday, a shower or two dropping back down to 19 degrees.
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4: It's your Friday night, your old mate DJ Payne here. And have you heard about our Random Acts of Kindness Challenge? Very simple. I mean, the theme is quite simple. We know that God has called us to be kind. And look, I know sometimes it's hard. If you're a grumpy old guy like I am, bit of a bar humbug, sometimes it's hard to be kind. Because you're just a meanie beanie like me with a sinful heart and you find it hard. Well, this is where we're trying to lift us all up a little bit higher, lift our eyes a little bit more to be like Christ. And we want to look at what kindness is about and how we can be kind to our friends, our family, our neighbours, our street, our neighbourhood, our work colleagues, and even total strangers. So here's what I'm going to challenge you to do. Head over to our website, 96.3.com.au. Look for Random Acts of Kindness. Look for this exploding blue balloon. And you can head over there and click away and become part of the Random Acts of Kindness Challenge. Let us know what you're going to do. Let us know if you've had anything done for you or even if you've got any ideas around it. Have you got a story of how someone, you know, affected you with a random act of kindness? I love it when something like that happens to me, but how often do I do that for somebody else? We've got a lovely neighbour next door to where we live, and she's a busy single mum. Well, me and my son got out there, you know, a little while ago now, but we mowed the front lawn for her. Oh, she was so overcome. You know, it was getting a little bit crazy, and it's not real big. You know, the lawns aren't these big these days. We mowed the lawn for her. She ended up dropping off two blocks of chocolate. We were very excited. I mean, my waistline wasn't too happy, but hey, that was just a little something that you can do. You might be able to mow someone's lawn. Let us know over on 96.3.com.au. Our game of the night, song, screen or scripture, is coming up shortly. But first, Josiah Queen, The Prodigal.

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7: During an ordinary week or month, we don't usually give an account of the ways we spent that week or month. We just live it without thinking too hard or analysing it. But sometimes the question is suddenly there. What have you done with your life? A few months ago, I went to our 30-year high school reunion. The questions began immediately. What have you done for 30 years? And we had to think of the answers. Well, I trained as a physio, I married Darren, we had 3 sons, we worked in Nepal. But what's the most important part of that story? What has our faith in Jesus brought about? For what purpose have we loved the peoples of the world? We love because we've been loved, generously, extravagantly, persistently. And the love of Jesus compels us to love in return, this week, this month, this year. That's our story.

Terrien with You Remain, and you've remained here for our game, Song, Screen, or Scripture. This little game that I've come up with, it's your old mate DJ here from the home stretch. It's very simple. I give you a quote, a line, and you try to guess if it's from a pop song, if it's a line from a movie or a television show, or if it is a verse from the Message paraphrase of the Bible. I'll be doing the worst accents you've ever heard just to try to make it a little bit harder.

Linda how to play song, screen, or scripture. I give you a line in my best reading voice, and you try to figure out if it's a line from a song, a line from a movie screen or television show, or a line from the Message paraphrase of the Bible. Let's start with this one. Everything that has a beginning has an end. Make your peace with that, and all will be well. That accent was horrible. All right, let's try that again. Everything that has beginning has an end. Make your peace with that, and all will be well. Is that a line from the Message, a song, or a movie screen? If you guessed that's from The Matrix Revolutions, it's from the screen. Well done. You got that one right. All right, let's go to the next one. All right, here we go. They're taking the highway to get to the sky, and they don't care if they live or they die. Song, screen, or scripture. They're taking the highway to get to the sky, and they don't care if they live or they die. Is that a line from the Message, a line from a movie screen, or a line from a song? If you answered, is that from Billy Joel's No Man's Land from the River of Dreams album, you would be 100% correct. It's a line from a song. All right, let's go for another one. What are we going to do right now? All right, I'm going to shuffle them here. Let's have a look. Here we go. Limb by limb and tooth by tooth, stirring up inside of me every day, every hour, I wish that I was bulletproof. What's that one from? I'll do it again. Limb by limb and tooth by tooth, stirring up inside of me every day, every hour, wish that I was bulletproof. That, if you guessed from Radiohead, the band, it's a song, Bulletproof, Wish I Was, from the Bends. Well done. Look at that. All right, now, next one. We've got two more to do. Can you guess if it's at a song, screen, or scripture? Here we go. The bed is too short to stretch out on. The blanket too narrow to wrap up in. What is that one from? The bed is too short to stretch out on. The blanket is too narrow to wrap up in. Where is that from? Song, screen, or scripture? If you guessed that was the prophet Isaiah in chapter 28, according to the Message, you would be 100% correct. Well done. Now, I'm not actually saying that Isaiah sounded like that at all. But let's get into one last line here. Is it a song, is it a screen, or is it a scripture? Does a wise man answer with such empty talk, filling his belly with the hot air of the east wind? Song, screen, or scripture? Let me read it again. Does a wise man answer with such empty talk, filling his belly with the hot air of the east wind? Song, screen, or scripture? If you said that is the book of Job, according to the Message, chapter 15, you would be 100% correct. That was a scripture, and that is how we play song, screen, or scripture. Did you get any of them right? 1, 2, 3, 4, or all five? Let me know. I'd love to hear from you. DJ@963.com.au is the email to send. This is Nathan Plumridge. Coming up next, Open Bible, we head back to the book of Genesis.

0: is Open Bible, walking through the Word of God together, one book at a time, with your fellow pilgrim, DJ Payne.
1: G'day, and welcome to Open Bible. I'm DJ Payne, and this is where we read Scripture together, one book at a time. And right now, we're going through the book of Genesis. We're in episode 5 of the book of Genesis. And so far, previously on the book of Genesis, we've seen God create everything from nothing. He gave Adam life. He gave mankind a garden to cultivate and a command to keep. He then creates woman and establishes marriage. The couple lives in the garden without shame. And then Adam and Eve rebel. They are sent out of the Garden of Eden, and God promises the serpent's defeat and clothes the man and the woman. Tonight, we go into Genesis chapter 4. We read about Cain and Abel, two family lines. Abel's is snuffed out, but then God provides a new son, Seth. And we'll see that ultimately, Seth, his birth and the family line from him leads to Noah and eventually to Christ. So that's what we're going to get into if we zoom out here. Let's take a quick break and we'll jump straight into Genesis chapter 4.

Welcome back to Open Bible. I'm DJ Payne, and we're about to enter into Genesis chapter 4. Here's what I want you to keep an eye out and an ear out as we head into this chapter. I want you to listen to what God says about warning Cain about his sin and about anger, where that can lead us. Also, look how in this chapter, God preserves hope, not just in Cain and Abel and then Seth, but also by the end of the chapter, what is happening. All right, let's read it together. Genesis chapter 4. I'm starting in verse 1. Now, Adam had sexual relations with his wife Eve, and she became pregnant. When she gave birth to Cain, she said, "This is with the Lord Yahweh God's help. I have produced a man." Later, she gave birth to his brother and named him Abel. When they grew up, Abel became a shepherd, while Cain cultivated the ground. When it came time for the harvest, Cain presented some of his crops as a gift to the Lord. Abel also brought a gift, the best portions of the firstborn of his lambs from his flock. The Lord accepted Abel and his gift, but he did not accept Cain and his gift. This made Cain angry, very angry, and he looked dejected. "Why are you so angry?" the Lord asked Cain. "And why do you look so dejected? You will be accepted if you do what is right, but if you refuse to do what is right, then watch out. Sin is crouching at the door, eager to control you, but you must subdue it and be its master." One day, Cain suggested to his brother, "Hey, let's go out into the fields." And while they were in the field, Cain attacked his brother Abel and killed him. Afterward, the Lord asked Cain, "Where is your brother? Where is Abel?" "I don't know," Cain responded. "Am I my brother's keeper?" But the Lord said, "What have you done? Listen, your brother's blood cries out to me from the ground. Now you are cursed and banished from the ground, which has swallowed your brother's blood. No longer will the ground yield good crops for you, no matter how hard you work. From now on, you will be a homeless wanderer on the earth." Cain replied to the Lord, "My punishment is too great for me to bear. You have banished me from the land and from your presence. You have made me a homeless wanderer. Anyone who finds me will kill me." The Lord, Yahweh God, replied, "No, for I will give a sevenfold punishment to anyone who kills you." Then the Lord put a mark on Cain to warn anyone who might try to kill him. So Cain left the Lord's presence and settled in the land of Nod, east of Eden. Cain had sexual relations with his wife, and she became pregnant, and he gave birth to Enoch. Then Cain founded a city, which he named Enoch after his son. Enoch had a son named Irad. Irad became the father of Mehuiel. Mehuiel became the father of Methuselah, and Methuselah became the father of Lamech. Lamech married two women. The first was named Ada, and the second was Zillah. Ada gave birth to Jabal, who was the first of those to raise livestock and live in tents. His brother's name was Jubal, the first of all to play the harp and flute. Lamech's other wife, Zillah, gave birth to a son named Tubal-Cain. He became an expert in forging tools of bronze and iron. Tubal-Cain had a sister named Naamah. One day, Lamech said to his wives, "Ada and Zillah, hear my voice. Listen to me, you wives of Lamech. I have killed a man who attacked me, a young man who wounded me.
If someone who kills Cain is punished seven times, then the one who kills me will be punished 77 times. Adam had sexual relations with his wife again, and she gave birth to another son. She named him Seth, for she said, God has granted me another son in place of Abel, whom Cain killed. When Seth grew up, he had a son and named him Enosh. At that time, people first began to worship the Lord Yahweh God by name. That's Genesis chapter 4. We've read from verse 1 all the way to the end in verse 26. Let's take a quick break. We'll come back on the other side and break this down together here on Open Bible.

Welcome back here to the end of Open Bible. I like to call it section 3, where we wrap up our thoughts about the chapter we've just read. We just read chapter 4, and we've seen that God accepts Abel's offering because he has done in faith and done according to God's will, but he rejects Cain's, and Cain becomes angry. He ignores God's warning and ends up murdering his brother. God judges Cain, but then protects him from revenge. Cain's descendants develop cities and crafts, and eventually his descendant Lamech glorifies in violence. But Seth is born, followed by his son Enosh, and people begin worshipping the Lord by name. Our four themes that we've got through Genesis is God rules, God promises, God preserves, and God fulfills his purposes. And we see this in this chapter. Abel's faith is what matters. An outward religious activity like Cain cannot actually make us right with God. Divine sovereignty and divine command is what we should be going after. The conflict that God says will happen, happens. In the garden, he pronounces judgment, and we see that sin is infecting it all. Human violence cannot extinguish God's promises. Abel dies, but God provides Seth, and worship continues. There is election and preservation. We see this in, all the way through the book of Genesis. So now some quotes from the commentaries and some of the writings about Genesis that I love. Matthew Henry, in his commentary on the whole Bible, says, "See also what comes of envy, hatred, malice, and all uncharitableness. If they be indulged and cherished in the soul, they are in danger of involving men in the horrid guilt of murder itself." Thomas Watson wrote, "We glorify God by being contented in that state in which providence has placed us. We give God the glory of his wisdom when we rest satisfied with what he carves out to us." And here's my thinking around this passage. I get convicted when I read chapter 4. Sometimes I'm standing around and somebody will share some good news, you know, something nice, something wonderful. And I, on the outside, have a nice smile and say congratulations and yada, yada, yada. But then inside, in my wicked heart, something stirs within me. Why them? Why wasn't that for me? Am I not good enough? You know, they're no good. Why all this evil comes up within my heart. And you might know that feeling too. Cain makes me look at that resentment. And I like to make excuses and say, oh, I'm just a little bit disappointed. Oh, I'm just this and just this. But I understand when I read this, God is telling me, don't feed that. I need to stop and take account of it. I need to actually thank God for their blessing and mean it. So here's the freedom that Jesus gives us. I don't have to turn somebody else's blessing into a verdict about what I'm worth. My welcome with God rests in Jesus Christ, who gave himself for me. And this is how Hebrews ties back to the book of Genesis. Hebrews says that his blood, Jesus's blood, speaks a better word than Abel's. There is forgiveness for this envious heart, and God's Spirit can teach me a different response. So in light of that, I can practice some small, happy moments of faith. I can congratulate someone. In that picture, I can congratulate someone without slipping up and thinking about my own achievements. I can thank God for their good news. There's room to rejoice when I remember how generously I've been loved in Jesus. It doesn't have to be about me. I can let it go. I can hear Cain's warning from God and answer that and say, yeah, sin is crouching at the door. I need to do something about it.
Well, that's my takeaway from Genesis 4. Hopefully you got something out of that as well. We'll come back next time and get into Genesis 5 here on Open Bible. Have a great one. We'll see you then.

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2: Where I come from, meekness is just another word for weakness. So why did Jesus say, blessed are the meek? And is meekness a quality that you and I should search out or shun? I'm Bernie Diamond. Welcome again to the program as we finish up this week by taking a look at this whole meekness thing from a different perspective. And do stick with me because very soon I'll be telling you about my latest live application book. It's called Walking with the Spirit, and I'd love to send you a free copy to help you live the amazing life that God always intended. But this is the very last week it'll be available, so don't miss out. Can I tell you one of the most exciting things that I've discovered in life? It's this, that when I just get on and do the good things that God's called me to do day after day, not perfectly, mind you, not always brilliantly, but just doing them quietly, I get this deep sense of satisfaction from just doing those things. Now, that doesn't sound like a particularly earth-shattering insight until you understand that for most of my life, at least the first 36 or so years, I was flat out chasing and achieving success and recognition and reward. And I can truly say that not once during that time did I taste the sweet delight that I know today. It's like night and day. Once the world was kind of a murky monochrome, today I get to live life in a full, vibrant technicolor. I can't begin to put words around the difference. And in a sense, it's taken me years to kind of reflect on that and figure out what was going on. To tell you the truth, I didn't like everything Jesus had to say right from the beginning. Like this one, blessed are the meek, for they shall inherit the earth. Well, meekness, from where I come from, is just another word for weakness, buddy. I mean, it's a dog-eat-dog business world, and you have to claw your way to the top and tread on other people and make it and reap it and spend it. It's all about fame and fortune, buddy. It's all about making it. And I had those things, at least in the sphere in which I worked. I travelled the world speaking at large IT conferences, and I had a big car and a big salary, and I could eat at any restaurant I wanted to, and basically I could buy just about anything I wanted to. And yet the sweet delight of fulfilment in life eluded me. I was getting it all. It just wasn't satisfying me. Then I became a Christian. I started reading some of what Jesus had to say. And this saying, blessed are the meek, for they shall inherit the earth. Well, it was definitely not on my hit parade. Why? I didn't want to become some mealy-mouth

0: meek little mouse, some sort of weakling, you know, wearing boring clothes, smiling lamely, letting people use me as a doormat. You go to church on Sunday morning with an ever-graying congregation. Meekness. Some kind of wimpishness and failure and capitulation. And then one day, I read the definition of the Greek word in the New Testament that we've translated to read meek. Let me read it to you word for word because it's not very long. Meekness is mildness of disposition, gentleness of spirit. Meekness towards God is that disposition of the spirit in which we accept his dealings with us as good, and therefore without disputing or resisting. In the Old Testament, the meek are those who wholly relied on God rather than their own strength to defend them against injustice. So meekness towards evil people means knowing that God is permitting the injuries they inflict, that he's using them to purify us, and that he'll deliver us in his good time. Meekness may not be about being a wimp, but about accepting everything that happens to me as being from God, and so not fighting it. Now, that really fits with what we've been talking about this last week, flying under the radar, ditching this addiction to worldly success and recognition and having my way and reaping the reward and just quietly getting on with life and honouring God and doing the stuff he's called each one of us to do. And when people come after us with a meat cleaver, and, you know, they inevitably do, just relying on God to keep us safe rather than retaliating in our own strength. Hoo-wee, man, that is going to be hard. The more I thought about it, the more I came to realize that meekness actually requires an enormous strength and self-control. A meek person is someone who keeps their strength in check. I constantly have people come against me in ministry and in life, and it's amazing how many people don't understand what God's called me to do. And I'm sure you have the same from time to time. My old way of handling it was to saw them in half. I mean, my tongue can make a grown man cry at 30 paces. I tell you, it's a scary thing. I can be a very scary person. And I used to tear people apart, limb by limb, with words and with logic. Meekness is the exact opposite of that. Meekness says, I don't have to win. And that's so counterintuitive, isn't it? Yet Jesus says, blessed are the meek, for they shall inherit the earth. Blessed, happy, joyous. Because instead of winning the odd battle today, they end up winning in the long run. They inherit the earth. See, an inheritance is not something you get now. It's something you get later. Jesus is saying, blessed are those who lose now, for they will win later. Jesus put it another way too. We looked at it yesterday on the program. He said, truly I tell you, unless a grain of wheat falls to the ground and dies, it remains only a single seed. But if it dies, it produces many seeds. If you love your life, you lose it. But if you hate this life in this world, you keep it for eternity. See, again, Jesus is talking about reaping a harvest, an inheritance. When? Not now. Later. And that takes such enormous faith. It takes such enormous courage to rest in God and that other people do things and behave badly and for us not to attack them back, for us not to get our way, for us not to say, you know something, I have rights, I've got to win here. No, Jesus wants us to leave him alone and to reap the harvest later. And so, you know, when I started to live my life that way, as I said, I didn't do it perfectly and I still don't do it perfectly. We all have our days. But just living like that with all my heart, deciding I don't have to win anymore, just doing the best I could, knowing that day by day God would bring me battles where I'd have to lay down my right to win and it would hurt and it would be hard. Honestly, each one was difficult at the beginning, but little by little I've withdrawn from being Bernie the Bully. My name, Bernard, literally means to be as strong as a bear, and I am. One of the strongest people you'll ever meet, mentally tough, geared to success, And God has called me to lay down the winning and just day by day follow him. And sometimes, you know, people do things and say things and they hurt so much. And that's the time when I just go to God and say, Lord, I just believe in your word and you've called me to lay this down. It's not about my success, my limelight, my being seen by people to win. It's about dying to self, giving up the success and the recognition thing. You know what I found? Even though it's hard, this sweet delight of trusting in his protection, in what he brings day by day, in his provision, just quietly getting on with life without fanfare or drama, is such a sweet thing. Well, that's my story. What's yours? Life's messy. Have you noticed? And when the stuff we're going through threatens to derail us altogether, well, what we desperately need is a helping hand. That's why I'd so love to send you a free copy of my latest book, Walking with the Spirit. Because God's word, man, it's alive and active, amen? So I'm praying that through this book, he'll help you experience the power of the Spirit firsthand. 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But this is the very last week that this particular book will be available, so don't miss out. 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Hey, thank you so much for joining me. I'm Bernie Diamond. Catch you again, same time Monday, with a different perspective.
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3: I have a friend named Virgil Walker, and he says races don't reconcile, hearts do. And I think that there lies the key to the issue, is that we are trying to reconcile races, but not everyone has ever experienced racism, nor has everyone always been a racist. Our hearts need to reconcile. First, a sinful heart to a holy God. And then understanding that once our hearts are reconciled to God, we are reconciled one to another.
4: Well, that's Monique Dusan sharing some pretty wise words about unity that can only be found in Christ Jesus. Welcome to Focus on the Family with Jim Daly. We have an especially meaningful conversation for you today on the show.
5: John, issues like racial tension make most people uncomfortable. They try to avoid bringing it up because they're afraid of saying the wrong thing and offending someone. So it gets a bit messy. Unfortunately, we know there will always be instances of racism. But I agree with Monique in the clip we just heard that not everyone is racist. Some buy into a narrative that says different races can't get along, but we see plenty of examples all around us of people coexisting and working together peacefully, and that's the goal. As Martin Luther King Jr. said, I have decided to stick with love. Hate is too great a burden to bear. What a statement. And I think we've made great strides in America and should continue making the decision to love others regardless of their skin color. Our guests today, Monique Dusan and Krista Bontrager, were polar opposites politically. They came from different backgrounds and had completely different experiences. But they now have a story of a beautiful friendship to share. And it happened because of their love for Christ, who designed us all to live in unity with our neighbors, created in God's image.
4: Yeah, and Monique has a BA in sociology from Biola University and is the president of the Center for Biblical Unity. Krista is a Bible teacher and former university professor. And after Monique returned from the mission field, Krista invited her to live with her and her family for several years. And then later they worked together to start Monique's ministry to help people overcome racial divides, especially among believers. Now together they've written a book called Walking in Unity, Biblical Answers to Questions on Race and Racism. And Jim, that book formed the foundation for a conversation you had with them on Refocus with Jim Daly, your podcast. We're going to feature a small segment from that longer conversation here on Focus on the Family with Jim Daly.
5: So how did those conversations go? What did that sound like in the beginning? And,
6: yeah.
5: And then finding some path that you could walk together in, even though you may have disagreement.
7: Those conversations were arguments.
5: Okay, we're talking.
7: Yeah, they were fights. Because I loved talking about race so much and justice and, you know, all of those key or hot button, you know, words, I would just talk about it openly.
5: Yeah.
7: And so we would have these heated head-to-head conversations that ended up turning into Bible studies.
6: Well, we had a lot of assumptions about each other. Mm. She had a lot of assumptions about white people, living with white people, even though she had grown up for a lot of her adult life working with white people. She thought she knew everything there was to know about white people, but then living with us was a little different. And we used to go on a lot of walks together. And she would ask me, you know, like, well, are you a Republican? Who did you vote for in the last election? And she would be grilling me. And I'm like, I don't know if I feel comfortable talking about that. And it was hard, but she had a lot of assumptions about me, but I had a lot of assumptions about her. And ours is a story of a very unlikely friendship and an intergenerational, intercultural friendship.
5: But how did you find that common ground? How did you, when you hit those impasses attitudinally, how did you address that? How did you think before you speak?
6: Yeah. A big part of it was scripture, in that although Monique was very progressive in her theology and her belief system at that time, she still had a very high view of scripture. Mm. Some people who had discipled her early in her Christian walk had really instilled in her the importance of the authority of the Bible. And so I could make an appeal to that. I could say things like, persuade me to where you are. Yeah. Show me in scripture where you get this idea.
5: Huh. Yeah,
6: and
5: that's good.
6: It was an invitation not to conflict, but to agreement. Now, I already pretty much knew where I stood. Yeah. And I was pretty sure I wasn't changing my mind. But I did want to invite her into deeper reflection on her own belief system.
5: Right.
6: And that was a way that I found that I could do that.
5: Did you find some areas, though, that Monique's perspective persuaded you?
6: Oh, for sure. And I do think that there were points of agreement between us. When we first talked about being created in the image of God, for example, I said, hey, I'm for human dignity, but I could really explain in a very detailed way why I was for human dignity and what the biblical case for that was and what some things in the world were being called human dignity actually went against scripture and were a violation of scripture. So that led, though, to some common ground between us. As far as what I learned, I think the big holes in my knowledge were largely about history. That was a big one. I had never heard of people like Emmett Till. I had never heard of the Tulsa Massacre. I had never heard of many things that for her were just second nature.
5: Yeah.
6: But she also had many holes in her understanding of American history. It was almost as if we had been taught two different visions of our country.
5: Yeah.
6: And we had different data sets. And so that put us on a journey of how do we make these not competing visions of our country, but a fuller narrative of our country's history.
5: You know, in that regard, there's such an application to today's news. I mean, I'm hearing everything you're saying, and I'd like both of your responses to this, but here at Focus, I talk a lot about the fruit of the Spirit, and it's in Galatians 5:20, but it's also important to know the fruit of the other guy, Satan. And that's in 5:19, Galatians 5:19. Right. And there's sexual sin in there. But you move beyond that. And then it's division, disunity, strife, envy. I mean, these are the things that somehow are being uncorked in unique and bigger ways than ever before that are dividing this nation. Social media, cable news. Speak to that dilemma of the division that culture is experiencing right now and the way that we interpret what is true.
6: Well, I mean, just even looking at our two social media feeds, I'll say, hey, did you see this happening in the news? She's like, what are you talking about? I haven't seen anything about that. And if people don't know this yet, you know, social media is programmed to know what your political positions are and to send you information
5: and ramp it up
6: and that will make feed you it. Angry, emotional, yep. You know, sympathetic. And it can do that just depending on, you know, what kind of content you interact with. And it does cause a divide, and in a very real way. And you have to be quite intentional about having face-to-face conversations, I think, and being willing to be in a level of discomfort with each other. What would you say?
7: I would say that the division in the culture should be expected because they have no common ground to stand on. For Christians, we stand on Jesus. We stand on the truth of the scripture. But what does the person who has no relationship with Jesus or no active relationship, what do they have to stand on? Everything there is shaky. You know, and when we think about some of the critical theories, it's meant to break down everything. It's meant to deconstruct everything. It's meant to get you to question everything. And so if your worldview or the theory that you're looking through is meant to question everything, you will never have anything solid to stand on. And so to me, the division in the culture is rightfully so. I should not expect to see anything different. The problem comes is when I look in the church and the division looks like the culture.
5: Mm-hmm. That suggests something's not right within the church.
7: Yeah.
5: Speaking to that frenzy, if we could call it that, or that fearfulness, I remember a non-Christian friend of mine said during his election cycle, I can't remember when it was and who were the candidates, but this person said, boy, if you Christians are worried about everything, we should be really worried as a non-Christian. Because he said, you guys are supposed to be people that are fear not and, you know, have hope. And if you guys don't have hope, we should be really worried. I mean, to hear a non-Christian say that to you, like, aren't you the people of hope? Mm-hmm. If you're hopeless, mm-hmm. What's got you? Right? Isn't that an amazing statement?
6: It's pretty convicting.
5: Yeah,
6: actually.
5: Very so. I mean, we should be the people that know truth, that can express truth in a boldness with love and kindness and all those things. But if we're acting like the world acts, there's nothing for them to have confidence in.
7: Yes.
5: In what we believe.
7: Yeah.
5: That's a bit frightening.
6: It is, because I think we are called to live out our theology. And when we have kind of this, what I call escape pod theology, where we're only looking to escape the world rather than what meaningful contribution can we have as Christians as salt and light to the world to really display the kingdom of God, that's very convicting that a non-Christian would notice that.
5: Right. To me, it means they're tipping in.
6: Yeah.
5: They're looking in because they want to see hope.
6: Yeah.
5: Right? And who doesn't? I mean, that is the human wiring. God has wired that, I think, in our spiritual DNA.
7: Yeah.
5: With your relationship, what was that breakthrough moment where you got over the hump, where it was grind, grind, grind, grind, and then all of a sudden there was this, maybe this moment, I don't know.
7: Yeah,
6: it was a few moments.
5: Okay.
7: I'm going to go first on this one. So, we were in the car in her driveway. We, of course, were talking about race, and we were having a heated argument. I mean, it was no holds barred. And she looked at me, and she was crying, and she said, I'm always going to be a racist to you, right? Like, right? Because because I have white skin, regardless of the fact that you live in my home, that we love you like our own, that, you know, I'm always going to be a racist to you just because I have white skin.
5: Mm.
7: And I was like, this is interesting.
6: It was ugly crying.
7: It was bad.
6: It was ugly crying.
5: Oh, what a great insight, though.
6: You know,
5: I mean, it's really bold.
6: I felt like I was in a box and I would never get out of it. And there was no amount of love, acceptance, care, compassion that could ever overcome my skin color. And it was such a hopeless, helpless feeling.
5: Yeah, but Monique, I mean, you could wear that on your foot as well. There's no way I'm out of this box. I'm always going to be black. No one's going to, right? It's kind of a weird.
7: I could, but here's the thing is that this cultural moment that we're in doesn't put me in that box.
5: Huh, interesting.
7: It only puts me in that box based on things that are flawed to a degree. So you're always going to, when I put that on, when I try that on, the conversation of equity comes up. But we don't ever really drill down into equity to say, well, should everything be equitable? If we're looking at equal outcomes, that means that we generally have to kind of want the same things.
5: Mm.
7: I might not want what you want. And so we're going to have inequity. We have inequity in nature. We have inequity in millions of other things. But now we're looking to this conversation of, you know, do blacks have this? But what if blacks don't want that? But we have the whole conversation of equity has a bit of an assumption to it,
5: Yeah. Especially
7: when we're talking about outcomes. So, no, I don't think it's the same that I could just put that boot on myself. Right now, what culture's doing is saying, well, you're white and so you are. It goes back to the slavery,
5: right.
7: You know, the Reconstruction era, Jim Crow era, even, you know, into the Civil Rights era. You're black, so you are.
5: Yeah.
7: And so in looking at Krista and saying, I never said that I didn't think she wasn't a racist during that conversation as she's crying. I actually probably doubled down a little bit in my heart and was like, those are white tears.
5: Hmm. And so they don't count.
6: Yeah, it's kind of a blank check almost of like, I don't have to pay attention to this. I don't have to, you know, have sympathy if the tears are from especially a white woman. And I sensed that and always felt like there was this kind of wall between us.
5: Uh-huh.
6: And I felt like I'll never get past this wall where we're really going to hold on to each other as sisters in the Lord, as friends. For me, that was a big turning point of feeling very helpless. But in a funny kind of way, it led to the Lord doing something in Monique's heart.
7: Yeah, so I go up and I go to my room because I'm very angry at this point. And so I'm going to pray.
5: It's a big day.
7: Yeah. I'm going to pray for her and all her whiteness. Lord, please show her whiteness. And I can't explain what started to happen in my heart. Just the slightest revelation of the ugliness in my own heart.
5: Yeah.
7: And the thought that maybe you're wrong. I don't know. I usually think that I'm wrong about much. Show the
5: test. Welcome to humanity.
7: You know? But it was just the slightest question as I prayed.
5: Yeah.
7: What if you're wrong?
5: Mm-hmm.
7: And so that's when the next day I went and I had a conversation with my friend, and without missing a beat, she was just, oh girl, those are just white tears. And she just kept on going with the conversation.
5: Mm.
7: But there was
5: Something nagging at me.
7: And then I had an intern who came to work a couple weeks later. She was white. And at her Christian university, the student body was demanding that white teachers resign, the white president resign, and white students were not allowed to speak in their classes. Now, I verified this.
5: At a
7: Christian university.
5: Wow.
7: I verified this. I've talked with, you know, the new president and things like that about this situation. And when she came in, there was something in my heart that was like, maybe there's something not right about this. But I couldn't put my finger on it. I was just like, maybe there's something. And just that little bit of sliver, I think, began to help me question. As I'm reading Amos and as I'm reading Micah and as I'm reading, you know, the full books, not just one Bible verse, and having Krista's response and then my intern's response and some other things that happened, I began to slowly see where, for me personally, not even the whole theory, not the framework or anything like that, but where my heart was wrong.
6: I think it's really important to think about in our friendship, because sometimes there's a narrative because of our races that I'm white, Monique's black. People think, well, this is just a story about a white woman who brainwashed.
7: You must have brainwashed
6: the poor black girl.
5: Some people will think that.
6: So let's just talk about that for a minute, because that is not an uncommon lens that people bring to our friendship. And you talked to Monique for quite a while before I came in here. You know, she's a woman, a strong woman. She knows her own mind. She was the immovable rock. There wasn't one thing that I said to her that I think was very persuasive, where she came back and said, you know, you changed my mind about that. But it was through the work of the Holy Spirit and orchestrating situations that then the Holy Spirit took those words that I had said to her and then began to explain those things to her.
5: Yeah.
6: That's what ultimately changed her, was the Word of God and the Holy Spirit. I did some things. I had some conversations to kind of loosen the ground, if you will. Mm-hmm. But it was really the Lord who came in and did the changing.
5: Well, I think as you describe it, one of the attributes of our Heavenly Father is humility, which is so amazing. And what that is, in my opinion, is you're expressing a humbleness that comes from the character of God. When you can stop and say, okay, what is it? Something's nagging at me. Maybe I'm not right. That's for all of us.
6: Yeah.
5: That is a brilliant moment, because it's, to me, the character of God working in your heart.
6: Yeah.
5: The very nature of God. And I think that probably is the way forward, because the Lord even says, be humble, mm-hmm. for I am humble. Mm-hmm. Wow. Okay.
7: I went kicking and screaming. I wasn't just like, you know, maybe I'm wrong, let me change. I kicked and I screamed and I was like, God, you're kidding me. You know, it was a long journey.
5: The last question here for both of you is, why should we be energized that racial reconciliation is even doable, rather than shut the battery down and let's just all go live our lives and we'll figure it out in heaven?
7: You want to go first?
6: Sure. I think racial reconciliation is not doable.
7: Yeah.
6: I think it's impossible to get all the people from certain races to agree on one posture and we're going to all come together. Rather,
7: because of its tenets in anti-racism.
6: Yeah.
5: Right. So that's not the goal. What is the goal?
6: I think the goal is to be brothers and sisters in the Lord.
5: So unity.
6: And to unity and to walking together according to God's commands. And when we have problems with each other, we do the same things Christians have always done. We go talk to the person. We extend generous forgiveness. We repent of our sins. We engage in the fruit of the Holy Spirit. And all of those commands are given to all of us as brothers and sisters. That is our obligation first, before taking cues from the culture that tell us how to get along with each other.
5: Wow.
7: Ditto. That's what I would say is that, you know, this idea of racial reconciliation that is now so steeped in an anti-racist ideology is not the way for us to go. We are not avatars for our skin color groups. Skin color is only skin deep.
5: Yeah.
7: And so how do I, especially within the church, come to you as my brother, regardless of your skin color, and say, hey, can we have a conversation? Hey, I need to repent. Mm. Please forgive me. But we need to get away from this idea that has been so blown up in the culture of race and really get back to who we are as image bearers, who we are as children of God. And then we can have conversations about what we would call our matters of providence, the things that God has providentially designed. My skin color is a design of God's providence. My sex can be considered a design of God's providence in that he didn't make me a man. He saw that it was better for me to be a woman. That was his design for my life.
5: Right.
7: The socioeconomic status that I was born into, I was born into poverty. That is a providential design for my life. God uses these things when they're submitted to him. Mm-hmm. And so we are looking first at our creation identity. What does God say about all humanity? We're all image bearers. And then we're going to look at our salvation identity and say, what does it mean for me to be a sister in the Lord? You know what I mean? And you to be my brother. And how do we participate? And then our matters of providence, the things that the culture might separate us on. But then we're going to talk about now that we've thought this through. How do I walk with you? What does the scripture say about walking with you, being slow to speak, being quick to listen, slow to become angry, preferring my brother above myself, believing the best about someone else, walking in love? How do we
5: now you're talking.
7: How do we do that? Yeah. That's the hard stuff. It would be easy for me to participate in anti-racism, because in anti-racism, all I need to do is acknowledge the fact that I am oppressed, that systems and structures continue to oppress me because of my sex and the color of my skin, and tell you that you need to read books and that you need to do the work.
5: You know, it's so interesting, like that fork in the road spiritually. It's like sin is a downhill side of the fork, meaning you get on that, it's easy to go do
7: it's
5: that.
7: It's easy.
5: The tougher path is uphill.
7: Yeah.
5: You know, spiritual depth and growth. It's just like the forks aren't just split. They're also
7: yes.
5: One's uphill, one's downhill.
7: And as believers in Christ, we do have a much harder work, because it would be easy for me to automatically assume that the guy behind me honking in his truck is a racist who just hates me. It's harder for me to actually get my own thoughts in check and say, how are you participating in this right now? What is your responsibility?
5: Well, this has been great, Monique and Krista. Thank you for being with me.
7: Thanks.
6: Glad to be here.
4: This is Focus on the Family with Jim Daly, and what a terrific example set by Monique Dusan and Krista Bontrager, demonstrating what it means to submit to God's word and treat each other as sisters in Christ. It really is impressive how Monique wanted to honor God so much that she was willing to change her thinking and even face heavy criticism from others, losing friends in the process. That, of course, took great courage, and I hope that this honest exchange we've heard will inspire you to be bold and to share the truth in love where you might see racial division. Look for Monique and Krista's book online or at a bookstore near you. Once again, the title is Walking in Unity: Biblical Answers to Questions on Race and Racism. 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I'm John Fuller.
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0: Jesus, when he said, it is more blessed to give than it is to receive.
1: The Bible says, in humility, value others above yourselves. But Pastor Greg Laurie says, our culture is out of step with that principle.
0: We live in a time where everyone has so much expectation. They expect everything to revolve around them, everyone to cater to them. And the Bible teaches the opposite. Hey, if you want to be a happy person, think of others before yourself. This is

be a remarkable world if everyone tried to outgive one another. If we saw someone in need, we automatically took care of it. We were always looking for ways to help. But we don't live in a culture of givers. It seems we live in a culture of takers. Today on A New Beginning, Pastor Greg Laurie helps us see how a spirit of generosity is part of the prescription for living a more meaningful life. We're considering the Apostle Paul's counsel about living in a way that honors God.

0: or leaders of Ephesus. This is the last time he would ever speak to them. So he's giving to them his final message and sum up what really matters in life. And he also compares the Christian to five different categories of people or pursuits. And what we need to be thinking about as followers of Jesus. So let's pick it up, Acts 20, verse 17. When we landed at Miletus, he sent a message to the elders of the church of Ephesus, asking them to come and meet him. When they arrived, he declared, "You know, from the day I set foot in this province of Asia until now, I have done the Lord's work humbly and with many tears. I have endured the trials that came to me from the plots of the Jews. I never shrank back from telling you what you needed to hear, either publicly or in your homes. I have had one message for Jews and Greeks alike, the necessity of repenting from sin and turning to God and having faith in our Lord Jesus Christ. Now I am bound by the Spirit to go to Jerusalem. I don't know what awaits me except that the Holy Spirit tells me in city after city that jail and suffering lay ahead. None of these things move me, nor do I count my life dear to myself, so that I may finish my race with joy and the ministry which I received from the Lord Jesus to testify to the gospel of the grace of God." Wow. Five categories Paul identifies that we are in, things that we're doing. First of all, Paul compares himself to a runner in a race. So I want to finish this race, he says, with joy. Not just finish the race, finish this with joy. So I've been running this race for over 50 years now. And I'm going to tell you a little secret. It is a joyful thing to serve God. I love it. Don't lose your joy. Number two, Paul compares himself to a steward. A steward. In verse 24, he says, "This ministry I've received from the Lord." So a steward owns little or nothing. They just serve their master. And it's very important to be reminded of the fact that everything you have has been given to you from God. Right? Everything. The ability to breathe, that's a gift from God. The beat of your heart, that too is a gift from God. Your family is a gift from God. All of your resources, the roof you live under, the clothes you wear, those are all a gift from God. 1 Corinthians 6:20 says, "You're not your own. You are bought with a price. So glorify God in your body and in your spirit, which belong to God." So it's all come to me from the Lord. I'm just a steward. Everything I have is on loan from God. So I want to use it for his glory. Number three, Paul compares himself to a witness. So he's a steward, now he's a witness. Verse 24, testifying of the grace of God. Testifying. So I'm a witness. So let's think about, maybe you see a fender bender and the police come and you're an eyewitness. So they interview you. What did you see? It's not my job to exaggerate or make stuff up or make it more interesting. And my job is actually just to tell the officer what I saw. And then if I'm called to give testimony in a court of law, it's very important that I tell the truth because a person's future could be affected by what I say. So in the same way as a witness, an eyewitness, I'm testifying of what I have seen and what I know. It's interesting because it's implied in the original language to solemnly give witness. This is a serious thing. I am to declare God's truth to people even if it's not comfortable. And sometimes there are things we don't necessarily want to say, but we need to say because they're in the Bible, right? So we have to tell people the truth because we want them to get close to God and not be separated from him by some kind of sin. So we give testimony. John said, "That which we have seen and heard, we declare to you that you may have fellowship with God." So we've seen and heard these things. But then Paul compares himself to a herald. A herald. Verse 25, "You know, I've gone among you preaching the kingdom of God and you'll see my face no more." So a witness talks about what has happened to him. In contrast, the herald tells others what the king has told him to tell. So I'm an eyewitness, but I'm also to herald it, to broadcast it, to proclaim it to others, not just be a good example. You want to do that. But to tell others how they too can become a follower of Jesus. Now, Paul says in verse 27, I've not shunned to declare to you the whole counsel of God. The job of a pastor is to teach the word of God. It's to feed the flock of God for the equipping of the saints for the work of the ministry. So my job is to teach the Bible, and that's why we do that here, and we've done that for so many years. Finally, point number five, Paul compares himself to a watchman. Verse 26, I testify to you this day, I'm innocent of the blood of all men. What does it mean to be innocent of the blood of all men? Well, over in the book of Ezekiel, chapter 3, the Lord speaks to the prophet, and he says, I've appointed you as a watchman for Israel, same word, watchman. And when you receive a message from me, pass it on to the people immediately. If I warn the wicked, saying you're under the penalty of death, but if you fail to deliver this warning, they will die in their sins, and I will hold you responsible, demanding your blood for theirs. So when Paul says, I am innocent of the blood of all men, it simply means I've delivered the message as I've been told to. I've done the job God has given me to do. Now Paul gives us the motivation for doing all these things in verse 35 of Acts 20. Remember the words of the Lord Jesus when he said, it is more blessed to give than it is to receive. Ah, that's so true. You know, when you learn to be a generous person with everything that God gives you, God will bless you for it. This word blessed could also be translated happy. So another way to translate this is, you'll be a happier person if you give instead of always wanting to receive. And we live in a time where everyone has so much expectation. They expect everything to revolve around them, everyone to cater to them. And the Bible teaches the opposite. Hey, if you want to be a happy person, do the opposite. Think of others before yourself. We have three basic things we can all give to God. They are talent, treasure, and time. First, you give your talent to the Lord. Everybody has talent, some kind of talent. And everybody has treasure, some measure of treasure. Those are your finances. And then your time. Every day you have time that you can invest serving the Lord or not. So we want to give those things over to him.
1: 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Today, Pastor Greg is presenting his message in the book of Acts called How to Live a Meaningful Life.
0: So let's recap and close. We're runners in a race. As verse 24 told us, Paul wanted to finish his race with joy in the ministry he received. We run to win. Number two, we're stewards or servants. Our sole responsibility is to please and serve our master. Thirdly, we're witnesses, as in a court of law. We are to solemnly give witness, realizing the profound implications of our testimony. Fourthly, we're heralds. The herald, in contrast to a witness, tells the message the king has told him to declare. And finally, we're watchmen. We are to declare the truth of God to others. If you do these things, you will live a meaningful life. And the title of this message was How to Live a Meaningful Life. This was Paul's last message to these people. What if you were going to be giving your last message? What would you talk about? What would you focus on? I remember I asked Chuck Smith this question once. Chuck, if you were going to give one last message, what text would you speak on? He said, John 3:16. John 3:16, we all know that one, right? For God so loved the world, he gave his only begotten son. Whosoever believes in him shall not perish, but have everlasting life. So one day you're going to give your final message. And I don't mean a sermon, but you'll say your final words. You'll declare to your family and loved ones that which mattered to you. One day you're going to have your final meal. One day you're going to have your final moment on planet Earth. What would your final message be? Billy Graham wrote a book called Nearing Home toward the end of his life. He was 94 when he wrote it. He went to heaven at the age of 99. We all thought he might make it to 100. He came just short of it. But in this interview for his book that he had written called Nearing Home, Billy said, quote, God doesn't want us to waste our latter years or spend them in superficial, meaningless pursuits. Instead, he wants us to use them in whatever ways we can to influence those that will come after us, end quote. Those are great words. Finish with joy. That's the idea. So we always want to run with joy because we don't know when it's going to be our last race or our last moment. So you run this race with joy. You run it to win it. I love the story of Caleb in the Old Testament. He was this old guy who initially went into the promised land with Joshua as spies. And so they kind of looked, checked out what was happening in this land of Canaan and what their challenges would be. And they went back and gave a report to Moses. And there were 12 that went in total. Joshua and Caleb were two, and then the other 10. The 10 that went in, they were filled with unbelief. All these people are gigantic. We were like grasshoppers in their sight. If we go in, we'll all die. And Joshua and Caleb said, no, the Lord give us the strength. Let's go for it. Moses was swayed by the 10. They didn't quite make it in as soon as they should have. It took them 40 years, which should have taken them no more than 40 days. Meaning they were going around in circles. Well, now they're coming back into the promised land, and Caleb is in his 80s. And he says to Joshua, who is now in charge, I am as strong this day as the day the Lord called me. Now give me this mountain. And he raised up his bony old man arm, maybe shook it a little bit. And everyone looked at him and said, yeah, he probably is. He is still a tough guy, still a strong man, but he had faith in God. To the very end. You can do that. We can all do that. But again, as I said earlier, you decide the evening of your life by the morning of it, the end by the beginning. So don't say, oh, you know, when I'm really old, like 50, I will really commit myself to Christ. But up until that point, I'm going to just live the way I want to live. Bad decision. Because number one, you don't have a guarantee you'll make it to 50 or 40 or 30. But then again, you can establish bad habit patterns that you will not break free from. So do it now. Serve the Lord in your youth. As Solomon said, remember the Creator and the days of your youth. I made my commitment to Christ at the age of 17. And I'm so glad I did. And there's not one thing that I feel I have missed as a result of doing that. But so many things I have gained. Because I followed Christ. So that's for you younger folks. Now you older folks, first of all, wake up. Because you may have dozed off. And let me say this to you. Now your objective is to finish this race with joy. Maybe you've slowed down a little bit. Maybe you've lost that joy. Maybe you've been sidetracked. Maybe you've just gotten tired and you're just talking about retirement all the time. And I just want to kick back and just retire. I just ordered my lazy boy. Well, it's time to get off your big, fat, lazy boy. And, wait, what did you think I was going to say? And serve the Lord. Because you've been called by God. Moses didn't really get started until he was like 80. He's a late bloomer for sure. Whatever your age is, young, old, somewhere in between, let's get back in this race. We're heralds, we're witnesses, we're runners. We want to run it with joy and finish it well. Listen, the greatest legacy you can pass on to your children and grandchildren is not your money. In fact, I've seen situations as you have, where people who maybe are wealthy have passed those things on, and we've seen multiple generations of children, trust fund babies, we might call them, have their lives ruined. The greatest thing you can pass on to your children and grandchildren is not your money or other material things. The greatest legacy you can pass on to them is the legacy of your character and your faith. That's the thing we pass on. Because one day our most precious things will fit in a hospital drawer. And the only wealth that will endure is that which has been invested in others for the sake of Jesus Christ and his gospel. So if you were going to give your last message, what would it be? You need to be prepared. You never know when that moment will come. Just be prepared. And I don't say this to freak you out or depress you, because Paul said, hey, to live is Christ and to die is gain. Okay? So I'm living for Christ in each and every day. If this is my last day, okay, great. I'll be in heaven. But until that day, I want to make every day count. Because heaven is a prepared place for prepared people. And the Bible says, prepare to meet your God. Are you prepared? In closing, let me ask you this question. Do you know with certainty that you will go to heaven when you die? If you don't know that, you can know it right now. Let me come back to that verse that Pastor Chuck said he would base his last sermon on, John 3:16. For God so loved the world, he gave his only begotten Son, that whosoever believes in him should not perish, but have everlasting life. That's the good news in a nutshell. God loved you. He sent his Son to die for you. If you will believe in him, you will not perish and be separated from God. You'll have everlasting life. It's a gift that God offers. And if any of you listening here, watching, or wherever you are, if you are not sure that Christ is living in your life, you can ask him to come and forgive you of your sin right here, right now. Let's pray. Father, I pray for any person who does not yet know you. Help them to see their need for you and help them to come to you, we ask.

0: Pastor Greg Laurie with an important prayer about coming to the Lord to find forgiveness of sins. And if you'd like to do that, Pastor Greg would love to help you right now.
1: Yeah, you know, the Bible tells us that Jesus Christ stands at the door of our life and he knocks. And if any man will hear his voice and open the door, he will come in. Maybe as you've heard me speak today, well, you've heard another voice speaking to you. It's a voice of God. And you realize you need Christ in your life. You need your sin forgiven. You want the assurance that you will go to heaven when you die. Well, here's what you need to do. You need to pray. And I would like to lead you in a prayer right now where you will be saying to Jesus, Lord, come into my life. I choose to follow you. So if you want his forgiveness now, if you want Christ to come into your life, just stop what you're doing and pray this prayer after me. You might even pray it out loud. So let's pray. Lord Jesus, I know that I'm a sinner, but I thank you for dying on the cross for my sin. I turn from that sin now, and I put my faith in you. Be my Lord, my Savior, and my God, and my friend. Faith in you. Be my Lord, my Savior, and my God, and my friend. I choose to follow you.

0: 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And may I be the first to say to you, welcome to the family of God.
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4: Have you ever sat with someone who talks and talks and yet somehow never gets to the point? Someone convinced they held the final word on everything. Job has already endured three friends who said far too much and helped far too little. And now a fourth voice chimes in, burning with things he simply must say. But buried in all his words lies a truth worth waiting for. One about who gets to have the last word in life and who doesn't. Hi, I'm Clayton Bjellin, and today on Insight for Living, Chuck Swindoll continues his comprehensive teaching series on Job.

0: We're still in Job. We're going to be in Job till Jesus comes back. Not at this rate. I'm taking 6 chapters today, baby. We're going to get through this thing. That's why you call it a long-winded monologue. Job chapter 32 is the place we'll start reading a few of these verses, and then I'll just skip toward 37. Elihu is being introduced to us. He's the 4th friend of Job. Would that we all had friends like that, huh? 32:1, then these 3 men ceased answering Job because he was righteous in his own eyes. But the anger of Elihu, the son of Barachel, the Buzite of the family of Ram, burned against Job. His anger burned because he justified himself before God. And his anger burned against his 3 friends because they had found no answer and yet had condemned Job. Now Elihu had waited to speak to Job because they were years older than he. And when Elihu saw that there was no answer in the mouth of the 3 men, his anger burned. So Elihu, the son of Barachel, the Buzite, spoke out, said, "I'm young in years and you are old. Therefore, I was shy and afraid to tell you what I think. I thought age should speak and increased years should teach wisdom. But it is a spirit in man, and the breath of the Almighty gives them understanding. The abundant in years may not be wise, nor may elders understand justice. So I say, listen to me. I too will tell what I think. Look at verse 18 and smile, for I am full of words." So let's go to chapter 34. Amazing. 34, then Elihu continued and said, "Hear my words, you wise men, and listen to me, you who know, for the ear tests words as the palate tastes food. Let us choose for ourselves what is right. Let us know among ourselves what is good." Verse 7, "What man is like Job, who drinks up derision like water, who goes in company with the workers of iniquity and walks with wicked men? For he has said, it profits a man nothing when he is pleased with God. Therefore, listen to me, you men of understanding. Far be it from God to do wickedness and from the Almighty to do wrong." Chapter 37. Do you wish you could do that in a sermon? Just jump right to the end and you've come to the end of 37:14. "Listen to this, O Job, stand and consider the wonders of God. Do you know how God establishes them and makes the lightning of his cloud to shine? Do you know about the layers of the thick clouds, the wonders of one perfect in knowledge?" Verse 21. "Now men do not see the light, which is bright in the skies, but the wind has passed and cleared them. Out of the north comes golden splendor. Around God is awesome majesty. The Almighty, we cannot find him. He is exalted in power, and he will not do violence to justice and abundant righteousness. Therefore, men, fear him. He does not regard any who are wise of heart."
1: 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Chuck titled today's message, Another Long-Winded Monologue.
0: Well, if you ask me, I think it's pretty gutsy for a pastor to put as his sermon title, another long-winded monologue. You who are visiting with us don't know this, but the rest of us do, that we have monitors, little television monitors out in the hallway wrapped around this worship center, and somebody decided to put my picture on there when the sermon title appears. And I want you to know I don't appreciate all the comments I heard when I... One man said to his wife, long-winded monologue, so what else is new? Teenage kid said to his mother, oh no, not again. In the day of 10 to 15 minute sermonettes, which by the way are for Christianettes, I believe my 40, 50 minute messages are probably a little outdated and tedious at times. Down through the years, people have fussed about long sermons. I was interested in reading a comment made by an older woman years ago when the Welsh preacher John Owen went on and on and on and on. She made the comment that he was so long setting the table in his introduction, she lost her appetite for the meal. Ronald Reagan, the great communicator while president, loved to tell the story of the young country preacher who had never before preached a message. And he came to this country church and he walked in, and to his amazement, there was one rancher present. The place was empty except for this one man sitting about halfway back on the hard bench. And young preacher walked back there and he said, well, what do you think I ought to do? And the rancher said, well, I don't rightly know, son. I'm just a cowpoke. But if I went out in the field and found only one steer, I'd feed it. That's all the young preacher needed to hear. And so he climbed up in the pulpit and he delivered a fiery sermon. And it went on and on and on and on. When he finally ended it, he walked back to the fellow in the pew and he said, well, what'd you think? Well, I don't rightly know, son. But I'll tell you this. If I went out in the field and found I only had one steer, I wouldn't feed him the whole load. Frankly, I'm encouraged that I'm in pretty good company when it comes to long-winded preachers. If you'll turn to Acts 20, you knew I'd find a text for this, didn't you? Acts chapter 20, verse 7. Please take note of a man named Eutychus. Only time he's mentioned in the scriptures, Acts 20, verse 7. On the first day of the week, when we were gathered, Luke's writing, so it includes him, he was there. When we were gathered together to break bread, Paul began talking to them, intending to leave the next day. And he prolonged his message until midnight. I put in the margin of my Bible, bless his heart. There were many lamps in the upper room where we were gathered together, and there was a young man named Eutychus. You know what his name means? It means fortunate. Now keep reading. Eutychus was sitting on the windowsill, sinking into a deep sleep. Isn't that great the way it reads? He just sinking into deep. I have seen that so many times in my... It's when they start to drool that you have to get worried about them, but... So dear Eutychus is sinking into a deep sleep, and as Paul kept on talking, Eutychus was overcome by sleep and fell down from the third floor and was picked up dead. I love this story. But Paul went down and fell upon him, and after embracing him, he said, do not be troubled, for his life is in him. When he had gone back up and had broken the bread and eaten, he talked with them a long while until daybreak and then left. This dear man, he just couldn't stay with it, and he finally sinks into sleep, falls backwards down three floors. The apostle raises him up. Spurgeon said, "Remember, if we go to sleep during the sermon and die today, there are no apostles to restore us." So be warned. Having said all of that about preaching too long, you'll be relieved to know that the title has nothing to do with my message. It has everything to do with Elihu's long-winded monologue when you turn back to Job chapter 32. On top of Elihu's message to Job are three other friends who have taken far too long to say much too little to Job, who could have taught them all. And then Elihu, on the heels of everyone else, Eliphaz three times, Bildad three times, Zophar twice, and Job answering each one, you'll remember along the way, Elihu has waited, and then finally when he talks, you wonder why, honestly. Six chapters. Are you ready for this? The length of these chapters, longer than 12 other Old Testament books and 17 of the 27 New Testament books or letters, longer than those. So this is a... He gave him the whole load, I guess we could say. Rather than getting bogged down into needless detail, let's sort of slide our way along with Elihu, with apologies. Here's my take on what he has to say. Let me give you several observations. First, he delivers four speeches, four of them. Two of them, I should say, two chapters cover the first speech, 32 and 33. The second speech is in 34. Third speech is in 35. Then the fourth speech is in 36 and 37. So 2, 1, 1, 2. Frankly, he's more effective at the beginning and the ending than he is in the middle. It gets a little dull and boring when he goes on and on this subject. Let me say, secondly, his message contains two very fine points. First, God disciplines a person to turn him from the error of his way. God disciplines a person to turn him or to turn her from the error of their ways. Second, God governs justly. He's fair. And the major theme of all that Elihu has to say is a good theme. God is sovereign. He is not only good all the time, he is in control all the time. Even at times like, God is never shocked, God is never surprised, God is never out of control, and furthermore, God doesn't feel obligated to explain himself. I think if he tried, most of us wouldn't get it anyway, because he is so profound. And I don't mean that as an escape hatch. I really mean it. He is sovereign and he doesn't explain himself, nor should he feel obligated to. Third, neither Job nor his counselors answer Elihu at any point. These chapters run uninterrupted. There's no question and answer. There's no response. There's no dialogue. It's all a monologue. It's a long-winded monologue. Interestingly about Elihu, unlike the others, it says four times at the beginning of his talk that he's angry. In fact, it says that he's burning with anger. Did you catch that when I read that earlier? Verse 2, the anger of Elihu burned. Against Job, his anger burned. verse 3, his anger burned against his three friends. Verse 5, his anger burned as he spoke. Remember when you spoke and you were angry? All of us can remember. Almost without exception, we said things we wish we hadn't said. We said more than we wish we would have said. We regret things that fell from our lips, especially if we were burning with anger. It's kind of a momentary out of control verbal condition. And that's Elihu. We're told a little of his background. You can check it for yourself in verse 2 and verse 6. We're told where he's from and what family he's come from. And we're told he's younger. Did you get that? Verse 6. I am young in years, and you are old. Therefore, I was shy and afraid to tell you what I think. Ever been in that situation? Sure, most of us have. You're around those who are wiser, those who have more years on you. And we all have learned over the years that we need to respect those who are older. I think his words speak of intimidation. He's reluctant to speak. He's even, as he says, fearful. But he does make a good comment, because he's listened to those other gray heads. And he says in verse 9, 32:9, the abundant in years may not be wise, nor may elders understand justice. True, huh? In other words, years may cause you to listen closely, but you may not necessarily hear great wisdom just because a person is older. A person can be old and foolish. Person can be much older than you and no less than you in wisdom. So years are no guarantee of wisdom. David Atkinson writes, Elihu is an enigma. He blusters on the stage as an angry young man, full of his own importance, offering to clarify the situation for Job and his friends, angry with the muddle they have got themselves into. In one respect, it's rather like a comic turn, for he manages to spend a lot of time not saying very much. I don't answer out loud, but have you ever been around a person who did that? And you had your hopes up that you were going to really get an insight on something, and you listen. And you keep listening, thinking, okay, he's going to make his point here in just a minute if I'm just willing to wait, or she'll make sense if I just hear her out on this. But they don't. That's Elihu. That's why I like the verse 18 of chapter 32. I'm full of words. He's also full of himself when you get to reading what he has to say. He's younger. He's rash. Let me suggest that he made four very real mistakes when he decided to talk. First, he took too long getting started. You know how we'll say to someone we know real well, like somebody in our family, get to the point. You know how you'll do that? Or what is it you're trying to say? Every person who has ever been an assistant of mine has heard me do that. I'm kind of notorious for what's the point? Or get to the bottom line. You know, what is it? You want to say that to Elihu. Just about six verses into chapter 32. What is it? Say it. And then when he does, you go, sorry, I hurried you. Second, he comes across as pompous. He comes across as pompous. How do we come across as pompous? He leaves little room for response. He states his opinion with too much dogmatism. He sees himself as the final authority. He preaches. Let me give you a tip. It's helpful if you just leave the preaching to me. Okay? Let me take the hits. If it's one-on-one or one-on-a-few, don't preach. If it's with your kids, don't preach. If it's with your partner in life, don't preach. If it's with your boss or somebody who works for you, don't preach. Preaching isn't appropriate in small group settings. And he forgets that. The third thing, he states what Job already knew. He brought nothing new out. That's why Job never responds. And fourth mistake, he never acknowledges that he doesn't know for sure. There's something refreshing about someone who has the floor, who's willing to say, I really don't know all that I should know about this, but it's wonderful when you're around someone who has a wealth of knowledge, but you hear them say, I'm not the final word. Let me give you an example of that. A man who meant a great deal to me and means a great deal to me to this day, one of my mentors, is Bruce Waltke. Dr. Waltke is as fine a student of the Hebrew Bible as I have ever been around, ever. It was my privilege to study under him 2 of my 4 years at Dallas Seminary, and it was a splendid experience. I'll remember taking an early course in Hebrew one summer before we began the course that fall, and I remember seeing him sitting on a stool up front, and he would cradle his Old Testament, he would cradle his Kittle Hebrew Bible, and was reading from it and would kind of rock, and sometime he would tear up, he would weep. I tried that, and I wept for other reasons. Looked like a rag rug, sort of, and I was trying to do it. Oh, it's upside down. That's a real problem. I'm having a little fun about this, but he was truly brilliant. And not only knew the text, knew the footnoting, knew the textual apparatus, knew arguments for the interpretation at just every place we turned, it seemed. Well, I was pastoring a church near the seminary at the time, and I was in Proverbs 22, and I was doing something on the family, rearing children, and I came up with an interpretation that was a little bit of a maverick approach to rearing children, but I became increasingly more convinced of it. I thought, I need to run this by Waltke. I mean, I don't want to be out there on the limb and be way, you know, off base. So I made an appointment with him and came as an alumnus back to the school, and he was gracious to see me. Chuck, how are you? Fine, Dr. Waltke. Sit down. What's on your mind? I said, well, I'm doing some work in Proverbs 22. Oh, one of my favorite. So he turns to it in a Hebrew Bible. I'm trying to find it in my English. So, and I said, you know, I've done some work in the text, and I want to be sure I'm not off base. And he listened and didn't interrupt, and I spent maybe 15, 20 minutes going over why I was teaching that and where I was going to go with it. And when I looked up, he was like this on his desk looking at me. And he said, I'll never forget this. He said, Chuck, there are no popes in the body of Christ. I'm not the final word on that. Looks fine to me. That's what the Lord's shown you. It's what you got to preach. I'm telling you, I could have flown out of there. It was like, this is crazy. I probably walked out, and he goes, oh, man. But he didn't. I'll never know. You know, I left, and but I will never forget the comment, there are no popes in the body of Christ. I do not care what authority you are, how long you've studied in the field, how many initials are after your name, what degrees you have earned and worked hard for, you are not the final word. You are still a learner. And the most intelligent are the most teachable.
1: There's freedom in those words, isn't there? You are still a learner. None of us has arrived. None of us holds the final word. And the wisest among us are simply the ones still willing to listen, still willing to grow. Take a moment to sit with that today. Where might God be inviting you to stay teachable? I'm Clayton Bjellin, inviting you to join us again when Chuck Swindoll continues his comprehensive study on the life of Job, Monday on Insight for Living.
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0: Remembering September 11th, the day that changed our world. 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
1: You say you'll never forget where you were when you heard the news on September 11th, 2001. Neither will I. I was on the 110th floor in a smoke-filled room with a man who called his wife to say goodbye. I held his fingers steady as he dialed. I gave him the peace to say, "Honey, I'm not going to make it. But it's okay. I'm ready to go." I was with his wife when he called as she fed breakfast to their children. I held her up as she tried to understand his words. And as she realized he wasn't coming home that night, I was in the stairwell of the 23rd floor when a woman cried out to me for help. "I've been knocking on the door of your heart for 50 years. I said, "Of course, I'll show you the way home. Only believe in me now." I was at the base of the building when the priest ministered to the injured and devastated souls. I took him home to tend his flock in heaven. He heard my voice and answered. I was on all four of those planes, in every seat, with every prayer. I was with the crew as they were overtaken. I was in the very hearts of the believers there, comforting and assuring them that their faith has saved them. I was in Texas, Kansas, London. I was standing next to you when you heard the terrible news. Did you sense me? I want you to know that I saw every face. I knew every name, though not all know me. Some met me for the first time on the 86th floor. Some sought me with their last breath. Some couldn't hear me calling to them through the smoke and flames. "Come to me. This way. Take my hand." Some chose, for the final time, to ignore me. But I was there. I did not place you in the tower that day. You may not know why, but I do. However, if you were there in that explosive moment in time, would you have reached for me? September 11th, 2001 was not the end of the journey for you. But someday your journey will end, and I'll be there for you as well. Seek me now while I may be found. Then, at any moment, you know you're ready to go. I will be in the stairwell of your final moments.

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3: Harold Kushner is an American Jewish teacher. He was speaking to a class of young American Jews when he asked, "When Hitler killed the Jews, did he do wrong?" The class were incensed. You can't just kill people because of their religion. Kushner pushed on. Hitler had changed the law so that no German laws were broken. The class was adamant. The law does not matter. It is wrong to take human life the way Hitler did. Kushner's point was that there are laws that God has given us. They are not down to politics or popular vote. They are standards that God has given us to live by, and we should not allow human standards to compromise them. We are always being pushed to alter our standards, whether by friends, family, or society. We all need a solid foundation to build our lives on. Jesus tells us we can rely on the Bible to give us that standard. 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

0: Don't you have an umbrella?
1: No, I left mine at home.
0: Yeah, you're drenched. Oh, take mine.
1: Wow. Are you sure?
0: Yeah, I have a raincoat.
1: Oh, thank you so much.
0: My pleasure. Take it.
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3: Jesus' parting words to his disciples were to go into all the world and make disciples. But how do we do it? I'm Tanya Harris of God Conversations. A good way to start is to follow Jesus' example. Jesus went to dinner. He was known as the one who came eating and drinking. He was even accused of being a glutton and a drunk. But think about it. It's over meals that we relax and have the best conversations, where we swap stories and share the highs and lows of life. At the table, everyone has a seat and everyone is of equal value. Remember, the original communion ceremony was not with a plastic mini cup and a tiny cracker. It was an actual meal and everyone was invited. It's no wonder Jesus' ministry was effective. Why not follow his example? Who can you invite for dinner today? For more on having your own God Conversations, go to godconversations.com.
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5: 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The country needs her to return and take up the role of Princess of Genovia. Her response is not joy and bliss, but in fact dread. She tells her grandmother, "My expectation in life is to be invisible, and I'm very good at it." She goes from the dorky student to the elegant Princess of Genovia. First, though, she had to accept that she was a princess, special and related to royalty. It's a choice we all need to make. We can either accept that we are nameless, unknown people, or we can believe that we are known by and loved by the God of this world. In fact, the Bible tells us that we have the chance to be known as the children of God.
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3: So when you're in the middle of one of life's storms, hanging on to God's promises, remembering God's goodness, having faith in God's faithfulness, well, that's just not an easy thing to do. Hi, I'm Bernie Diamond. One of the most beautiful sights in all of creation has to be a rainbow. The thing that makes it so beautiful is that this splash of light and colour is painted on a background of dark storm clouds. The point is, if you want a rainbow, you have to put up with the rain. I don't know why God sometimes allows dark storms to ravage our lives, but he does. And then one day, he splashes his light across that dark background, a light that's so much brighter, colours that are so much richer for the darkness of the storm. Noah and his family had been in their ark with all those animals for 40 days and 40 nights. It must have been a terrible time of storms and rain. As the time came to an end, God said this, Genesis chapter 9, verses 16 and 17. When I look and see the rainbow in the clouds, I will remember the agreement that continues forever. I will remember the agreement between me and every living thing on this earth. So God said to Noah, this rainbow is proof of the agreement that I made with all living things on earth. That rainbow was a sign of God's promise that he would never flood the whole earth again. Just when the storm stops, while the earth is still fresh from the rain, that rainbow arches its way across the sky. And right in that moment, there's a beauty, an experience that defies description. A moment that would have been nothing but for the storm. Maybe that's what the storms are for.
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0: me.
1: That'll be $12.45 at the window today. 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
4: As humans, we love to think we're in control. Through technology, we control much of life, from travel to information to the temperature of our home or car. Have you ever considered, though, how little control you actually have? We cling to a globe which is spinning at 40,000 kilometres an hour and travelling through space at 107,000 kilometres an hour. And we're on an Earth which is an insignificant dot in the Milky Way with about a million stars. And the Milky Way is just one of thousands of other galaxies. 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We aren't in control, and it's foolish to think we are. The universe in which we live is a picture of order and creation. For some, it's a random sequence of events. For me, it's a reflection of the God who created us and reaches out to us in love. Why not turn to God today and discover the difference that trusting God with your life can make?
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2: 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How we see ourselves, you and I, has a huge influence on the quality, the impact and the effectiveness of the lives that we lead. And this life of yours, it ain't no dress rehearsal. It slips away a minute at a time, a day at a time, and one day it'll be over. One day the end of this life will come. What a tragedy it'd be to have missed out on all that God has to offer you simply because you believed what the world says about you and as a result lived life out through your inadequacies and insecurities rather than believing what God has to say about you. Do you believe in Jesus? Well, if you do, this is what God has to say about you. You are precious to Him, you are honored by Him, and He loves you. That's who you are. That's your identity. That's what God thinks about you. It's your passport through life. So who are you going to believe? The world or God?
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3: Our staff recently had a discussion about an event that clashed with Valentine's Day. Some staff, mostly blokes, suggested that we should not be giving into a commercial, money-grabbing invention of our materialistic society. Then, a few days later, I read an article in a paper where a columnist recounted stories of several close friends, women in their 40s and 50s, who were leaving their marriages to find a relationship with a greater degree of love and tenderness. I actually think that these two stories have a common thread. Many men want to avoid the cost and inconvenience of Valentine's Day. It's just commercial, they cry, and yet their wives quietly lose hope of love, tenderness, and affection in their marriage. 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Do you love your wife? Why don't you tell her? Why not express that in words and gifts and acts of kindness? She will be encouraged, and it may just save your marriage.
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0: I'm Alex Cook, and today I'd like to ask you about your relationship with money. It is often said that Christians have a love-hate relationship with money. We love what money can do, and aside from its essential nature for our day-to-day living, it has the power to fund ministries, transform lives, and do immense good. On the other hand, we hate the fact that it can destroy and trap people through greed and through debt, and the fact that it can harm your soul when it's mishandled. Jesus once said, "No one can serve two masters. Either you'll hate the one and love the other, or you'll be devoted to the one and despise the other. You cannot serve both God and money." It may sound strange that Jesus is suggesting that you can serve money. What Jesus is saying is that when we become devoted to money and it becomes a major fixation in our lives, that is, we think about it and we worry about it too much, then we become people serving it. Jesus is not saying that money is evil or that to have money is wrong. He's just talking about who you are serving. So let me ask you this question. Who are you serving? God is after our hearts, not our money. Ultimately, he's trying to gather a people around him for all of eternity whose hearts are in love with him. So how we spend our money and how we think about it is often testimony to our relationship with our Creator. I'm Alex Cook for WealthWithPurpose.com.
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0: different people sitting in that seat. 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

0: Hi, this is Chuck Swindoll with Insight for Living on 96.3. Have you ever stopped to think about your influence as a Christian? At this very moment, someone's eternal destiny might hinge on your willingness to speak. That's a humbling thought. And today on Insight for Living, Chuck Swindoll dismantles one of Christianity's most persuasive myths, that becoming a silent witness for Jesus Christ is enough. Drawing from Philip's encounter with the Ethiopian eunuch, Chuck illustrates why evangelism requires two wings of the aeroplane. On one wing, living out the truth, and on the other wing, clearly speaking about the faith. Chuck titled today's message, Strengthening Your Grip on Evangelism.
1: Tucked away in Acts chapter 8 is a series of answers. Not one answer, but a series of answers. And I'd invite you to turn to the story that is recorded about a man named Philip, who was the Billy Graham of the first century. He was the evangelist.

That was where the action was. Super work of God was carried on in Samaria. Verse 25 tells us that the word of the Lord was testified and spoken. They started back to Jerusalem and they were preaching the gospel to many villages of the Samaritans. And you don't really read anything about resistance. These were Jews preaching to the Samaritans. Verse 26, an angel of the Lord spoke to Philip, saying, arise and go south to the road that descends from Jerusalem to Gaza. Parenthesis, this is a desert road. Parenthesis closed. Out of the clear blue, without any announcement whatsoever, no skywriting, no night visions, just that inner unction from God, Philip realized God no longer wanted him in Samaria, where the action was, where the revival was going on. God was leading him to a desert road. Go to Gaza. And Philip must have scratched his head on the way, wondering, what in the world does God have up his sleeve as he leads me from Samaria to Gaza? But he's sensitive. He's available. He arose and went. And behold, there was an Ethiopian eunuch, a court official of Candace, queen of the Ethiopians, who was in charge of all her treasure. He had come to Jerusalem to worship and was returning and sitting in his chariot and reading the scroll of Isaiah. And Philip sees it happening. He sees this Ethiopian eunuch who is sitting in the chariot reading the prophet Isaiah. You ready with your pencil? Guideline number 3, write it just across from verse 30. Put the word initiative. We've got a sensitive, available man that, prompted by the Spirit of God, takes the initiative. 29, the Spirit said to Philip, go up and join this chariot. And when Philip had run up, he heard him reading Isaiah the prophet and said, do you understand what you are reading? Now, that is a tremendous beginning. I mean, when you have known the Lord as long as Philip has known him, or as long as some of you have known the Lord, oh, there is a great tendency to dump the truck, you know? What are you reading, Greek or Hebrew? Taken a number of years of both, I'd be happy to share with you what that means. Or something as ignorant as, you've got the scroll upside down, dummy. You know, that kind of thing. We Christians, it's not that obnoxious, but you know what I'm saying. We have the most unbelievable ways of offending that we're not even aware of. How open-handed, how great-hearted, how generous in his spirit for him to say, as he sees the man reading, do you understand what that's all about? When you take the initiative, one of the finest methods is the use of a question. I, on occasion, have used the question that says, and I've been reading a lot in this magazine about world events, and boy, it's troubling. What do you think's the answer? Take any route you want to take, and he'll come ultimately to Island A. But your first step is a question. Another is, I am really a student of biography, and I really love the story of great men and women. Who, in your opinion, was the greatest man that ever lived? Oh, there are 100 initiative questions you can take, but you've got to think about them. That's part of a sensitive, available heart that's ready for the right move. How much better than what the late Paul Little, in his book, How to Give Away Your Faith, talks about. About once every 6 months, the pressure to witness used to reach explosive heights inside me, writes Little. Not knowing any better, I would suddenly lunge at someone and spout out all my verses with a sort of glazed stare in my eye. I honestly didn't expect any response. As soon as my victim indicated a lack of interest, I'd begin to edge away from him with a sigh of relief and the consoling thought, all that live godly in Christ Jesus will suffer persecution. 2 Timothy 3:12.

0: Duty done, I would draw back into my martyr shell for another 6 months hibernation. And then he adds a very wise word. I personally believe that parading along the sidewalk in a sandwich board which reads in large, scrawly letters, I'm a Christian, ask me, is not the Lord's method. He did not call us to become oddballs. As we represent Christ, some people will think we are fools, and they will tell us so. But their opinion does not give us license to indulge in bizarre behavior. God helped me a great deal when I was studying 1 Corinthians chapter 1 a number of years ago, and I found that it is the cross that is offensive, not the Christian. The cross brings a sword into the heart, not the Christian. I suggest to you that if you want your witness to have a ring about it that is authentic and winsome, appealing, think of initiatives that can be taken that will help that person become less defensive rather than put him on the edge of awkwardness. Do you understand what you are reading? If you've read Ann Kimmel's stuff, she has a most unusual beginning. Can I sing for you? Now, can you imagine a businessman on a plane sitting next to this dear young woman who leans over and says, can I sing to you? I mean, to say no is to say, I don't want to hear you. And to say yes is to sort of turn the whole airplane into a gospel song, I you fear. But with remarkable skill, this woman has turned that into a method that works for her. It does not work for me. And it may not work for you, but she's found one that works for her. And before you put that down, answer, what's your method? What approach do you use? You see, this man moves in with a question. Do you understand what you're reading? And now the answer comes in a most open-handed manner. There is no defensiveness. There need not be. He said, well, how could I unless someone guides me? And Philip jumped up on the chariot. No, after that question mark, there's no movement. It says he invited Philip to come up and sit with him. The fourth word I want you to mark is the word tactfulness. Tactfulness. A sensitivity, an availability, an initiative followed by tactfulness. Waiting for the precise opportunity for the next move, and then the most gracious manner possible. He said, would you come up and join me? He invited him to come up. Now, the passage of scripture which he was reading was this, and I know Philip must have smiled deep within him, right out of the nucleus of the gospel in the Old Testament, Isaiah chapter 53. He was led as a sheep to slaughter, and as a lamb before his shearers is silent, so he does not open his mouth. And I think Philip must have thought, that's the reason I was lifted from Samaria and brought to Gaza, a desert road. Here was a man reading the scroll of Isaiah at just the right time. I come onto the chariot. That's the way it is. When God is moving in your life and those others you're to share your faith with. It's like teeth in gears that fit together. There's a very little friction as he works, as he moves. Verse 34, the eunuch answered Philip and said, please, please tell me, of whom does the prophet say this? Of himself or of someone else? Oh, those are great questions. When you have that unsaved person ask you the precise question you would hope he would ask. Remember, he's an Ethiopian. He's never heard of Messiah. He isn't Jewish. Something has led in his life to bring him to the place where he was at that moment. We are links in the chain of people's lives, and we don't know where they've come from. We don't know their future, but right at this moment, we're a link in the process. I tell you, I was aware of that all over again when I was reading Evangelism as a Lifestyle by Jim Peterson. He talks about coming to Brazil to minister there on behalf of the navigators. And he meets this industrial chemist named Osvaldo. The conversation began with Osvaldo asking questions about our motives for being in Brazil. The best way I could think to answer his question was to explain the gospel to him. I got a piece of chalk and a Bible, and I used the wooden floor as a chalkboard. I spent the next 2 hours showing him a favorite diagram I often use to explain the message. Now, get this. I was quite satisfied with my performance, and when I finally finished, I leaned back and observed his reaction, certain he would be on the verge of repentance. Instead, he gazed at my illustration and then at me. He was puzzled. Do you mean to tell me that this is why you came all the way to Brazil? To tell people that? To Osvaldo, what I had said seemed insignificant and irrelevant. I recognized at that moment that I was facing a communication problem I had never been aware of before. In my mind, I had always equated evangelism with reaping. But here before me was an empty field. Planting, watering, and cultivation would have to occur before I could hope to reap. Wow, that's good. We have that strange feeling that whoever we're talking to is right on the verge of reaping. You may be, no, just planting. You may be cultivating what someone planted a year ago, but by the grace of God, you may be harvesting what she planted and he cultivated, and they worked until at that moment on the plane or at the train or in that office or at the school, you have reaped the result of those months, shall I say, at times years of sowing, cultivating. This man had his Bible open. He was reading Isaiah 53. He said, tell me, what does it say? Please, is this man or someone else? Is it the prophet or is it somebody else who was the sheep led as a lamb to slaughter? Tactfulness means you let those questions be asked. And even when they ask questions that sound harsh or heretical or at times blasphemous, you let them be asked. You let it be said. Philip, verse 35, opened his mouth, and beginning from this scripture, he talked about philosophy. No. Put preciseness in the margin of your Bible. Preciseness. He started where the man was, and he led him to the subject of Jesus. You start where they are, and you bring them in the marvelous movement of God to the person of Christ. And friends, it is very important that we understand witnessing is not talking about church attendance. It is not talking about some religious rite called baptism or taking of the Lord's table or confirmation. It is not tithing. It is not being morally good and taking care of one's family and being rightly related to a nation. Christianity is being rightly related to a person, and a person is never saved until he becomes rightly related to Jesus Christ. He doesn't know that. That is the best kept secret in America. We're surrounded by people who think by working somehow or thinking some way or taking on some kind of religious something, they'll be in the family of God once God gives them a try to prove themselves. It's a gift. It's not a work. Precisely talk about the Savior. Stay away from the jargon. One of the best books out on evangelism in my book is Out of the Salt Shaker and Into the World by Rebecca Manley Pippert. She tells a brief yet true account of what happened in her life. I remember a skeptical student who said, I could never be a Christian. My commitment to scholarship makes any consideration of Christianity impossible. It's irrational, and the evidence supporting it is totally insufficient. I answered, I'm so glad you care so much about truth and that you really want evidence to support your beliefs. Now listen to this. You say the evidence for Christianity is terribly insufficient. What was your conclusion after carefully investigating the primary biblical documents? You mean the Bible, he asked. Of course, I said. The New Testament accounts of Jesus, for example, where did you find them lacking? Oh, well, look, I remember my mother reading me those stories when I was 10, he replied. But what was your conclusion? I continued, and as a result discovered he had never investigated the scriptures critically as an adult. I want to tell you something. Neither have most of the people I've talked to about Christ. Never once made a serious investigation of the scriptures. I was on a radio talk show a number of years ago up in the Boston area. I was with a religious editor of the Boston Globe. I was with a pastor from the church there on the big downtown church, and another pastor and I. And we had people call in who came at us with regard to the gospel. My continued question back to the listener was, have you ever made a serious study of even one of the gospel accounts or any section of scripture? And I give them A for honesty. In their response, I don't remember what percentage, it must have been well over 95% honestly admitted they had never done that. A person must come into contact with the living Word of God through the written Word of God. For most people, that does not occur. Isaiah was speaking to this man's heart, and Philip begins from the scriptures showing him of Christ. And let me say one more word of warning. Be careful about getting rabbit trailed, because people have a remarkable ability to pull you off the subject of Jesus and onto the issue of the heathen, off the subject of Jesus and onto the issue of abortion, off the subject of Jesus and onto the issue of that church scandal when their mother and father left the church 28 years ago. Off the subject of Jesus and onto the subject of how can you say God is just when we have so many, and they will name some unjust thing on earth. You tell them of Christ. That is a basic assignment. This man, able to share his faith from the scriptures, tells him about Christ. Preciseness. Okay, we have sensitivity, availability, initiative. We have tactfulness, preciseness, and there's one more. Verse 36, as they went along the road, they came to some water, and the eunuch said, look, water, what prevents me from being baptized? In the margin of your Bible, the second century Western text, a little bit later in time than the earliest manuscripts, includes this verse, if you believe with all your heart, you may. And he answered and said, I believe that Jesus Christ is the Son of God. Guideline number 6, decisiveness. Decisiveness. You will find people all the time coming to these other terms and coming to these other areas, and your tendency will be to get involved in them and to stay away from that decision. And it might be at that very moment they are most ripe and they're just begging you inside, help me know how to come to know Christ. Help me know what to say, how to say it. There's a gift, and I'm offering you this gift, and all you need to do is take the gift. It's the gift called eternal life, forgiveness of sins, eternal security with Jesus Christ. If you believe that he died for you and rose from the dead, you can have this gift. Won't you take it? Won't you receive it? You don't have to complicate it. You don't even have to have a lot of theology. You don't have to have seminary training. In fact, it might be better for many if you don't have seminary training. Just keep it simple. Stay on the subject of Jesus Christ. And when he says, why don't I just get baptized next Sunday? No, wait, that would be fine if first you've come to know Christ. He believes with all his heart. Verse 38 says, stop the chariot. They both got down, went into the water, and Philip, as well as the eunuch, and he baptized him. It's the beginning of an evangelistic movement that we're seeing today come to fulfillment. It's a remarkable beginning. Now, I hear some who have heard this very patiently saying to themselves, I choose, Chuck, rather to be a silent witness for God. I believe that God would have me simply live. Don't you think that living my faith is more important than speaking my faith? That's like asking me, don't you think the right wing of this airplane is more important than the left wing of this plane? I think they're both important. But I've never heard someone share their faith and how they came to know Christ because everybody around them stayed silent. You know, I just looked at this life and I realized by watching this wonderful life that Jesus Christ died for my sins and rose from the dead for me, and I came to know Christ. No. How shall they hear without someone to proclaim it? And how shall there be a proclaimer, a herald, a preacher, unless he be sent? God has you where he has no one else in this entire place where you will be tomorrow. Not just to be silent. Oh, to model the truth for sure. An unmodeled message is as good as no message at all. But he has you there where no one else will be in touch with those lives. No one else will be in touch with to infect with the truth. Being a silent witness is honored by God in one major case, and that's the table of the Lord. He says, when we take of the bread and when we drink of the wine, we proclaim the Lord's death until he comes back. Maybe you didn't realize it, but the Lord's table is an evangelistic message. For you Christians who walk in the light, it is for you, and that is regardless of your church affiliation. But if you're a child of God and you have backslidden and you choose not to come back to the Lord in full repentance, confessing to him that life of yours that is a shame to his name, you let the elements pass. It is the most serious act of public worship I know anything about. That is why it isn't just a little add-on in our worship services. It is the silent testimony of the death and resurrection of Jesus Christ. May we bow together. Our loving Father, we thank you for the precise message of Jesus Christ that has come into our lives because of your grace. We were running from you and you ran toward us. We did not want you. You wanted us. Your Son came on our behalf and you set the hound of heaven after us. And we have given ourselves to Christ. We voluntarily, willingly, and with delight worship him at this time. Lead those without the Savior, our Father, to receive him now. At this decisive moment, we pray through Jesus Christ our Lord.
1: 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And before our time is gone for today, I'm excited to fill you in on something special Chuck has been working on. 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
1: So, how do I want to show up right now? Do I want to be attentive to what my spouse is sharing because they're trying to be vulnerable? Or am I want to continue the reactive cycle of defensiveness, which is just going to get us back to where we started and not safe?
2: If you've ever found yourself in a tense moment with your spouse, watching a conversation spiral into reaction and regret, well, you're not alone. Jesus gently reminds us in Matthew 7 to deal with the log in our own eye first, not to condemn us, but so that we can clearly love and care for the person right in front of us. Today, we're joined once again by Natalie Darty, who's a marriage and family therapist. We're going to talk about transitioning from reactive cycles to heart connection through heart talk and how we can communicate better with those we love most. I'm Brett Ryan, along with my wife, Kate, and our guest today is Natalie Darty, and you're listening to Focus on the Family Australia. Well, welcome back to the program.
1: Thank you. Thank you both.
2: We've had you a number of times as a guest, and we enjoy our conversations immeasurably. And a previous one, we were talking about the focused marital therapy model and how that can be applied. And this is sort of part two of that conversation about trying to create this safe environment where we can have these heart-to-heart conversations. But before we do, what are you seeing in your clinical practice about when couples come in and see you and they're just disconnecting? They're not communicating. They're not able to share their feelings and emotions. What is a common thing that you're seeing?
1: Well, thank you for having me back. It's always wonderful to be with you two lovely people. One of the main presentations that I see with a husband and wife is usually there's one that's more of a feeler and the other one is more of a fixer. You know, that's pretty common. And so typically, there's a disconnect emotionally because one or both, they don't feel safe to share their emotions. And typically, the one that's more of the avoider and wants to just fix often will dismiss emotions versus just sitting and being curious and asking questions. Whereas the other one, maybe sometimes will all the time share their thoughts and feelings. And that can be even, you know, a danger for the other spouse because they feel that they're just constantly having to validate emotions and they get tired. And so I see that quite a bit. And from my position, it's an understanding that I have one person that really enjoys what's called work talk and the other person really enjoys doing heart talk.
2: Right. Well, we might talk about that a little bit as we go along. I mentioned in my opening remarks about this reactive cycle. What is the reactive cycle?
1: So when couples get married, you know, those first year to 2 years of the dating and engagement, there are so many hormones, you know, that comes from that. And you just feel good and you got the dopamine and endorphins and serotonin and sometimes you're on your best behavior as well in those earlier years. And then typically when you get married, sometimes that can extend into the first year. And then all of a sudden life happens and bills pile up. Maybe they have a child. Maybe work is increasing. You know, the stress just piles up under the surface. And so then the automatic nervous system responds in a way that it was taught from the day that they were born of this is what you do when you feel or fear certain things in life that originated typically from wounds from your childhood, either from your parents or other caretakers. And so those buttons, as we call them, or triggers could be stuff like disappointment or fear of feeling like you're going to be disrespected or like a failure. Or feeling rejected or unwanted. And so those typically get pushed when there's any sort of conflict. And then from that, each person will respond in a reaction. So for example, if a husband feels disappointed from his wife, he might then respond in defensiveness. And then that defensiveness then triggers his wife's failure button. and then she goes into caretaker mode. And it's like this vicious cycle that just goes on and on and on. And it can become a couple's reactive cycle to conflict, even down to little issues. And so, of course, there's no safety at that point because I feel defective when you say that to me.
3: Do you think that comes out of unspoken expectations as well?
1: Oh, 100%. You know, often there isn't even communications about expectations. One or both think that we should mind read. Well, you should just know that's what I want.
2: If you really love me, you'd know. Yeah.
1: Absolutely. Mm. Yes.
3: And so rather than setting our spouse up to succeed, they set them out to fail.
1: Correct. Yes. And after 25 years of being married to my husband, Andy, you know, I did expect him for many years to just know that I wanted to have fresh flowers because that's what he did when we dated versus just saying, I really love when you give me flowers. Mm. And, you know, you don't have to do it. It's not conditional on my love to you, but I love it. And all of a sudden the flowers returned, you know. And so it is about having those requests. And these are the things that I would like.
2: But many people start saying, well, it's all my spouse's fault. If they get their act together, then we'll be so much happier. Why do we keep on thinking it's the other person's fault?
1: I think a lot of it is the fact that it's easier to put blame on someone else. But I think the biggest thing is the lack of the blind spots that we have with ourselves. And just that awareness of, oh my gosh, I did not realize that, you know, one of my triggers is feeling that I'm not good enough as the wife. And of course, then I'm going to catastrophize if, you know, I feel threatened or afraid of losing my husband. And so to have that awareness by taking the reactive cycle assessment or having a qualified counselor help show these things and reveal these things, it can be a big aha moment because then I'll even ask my clients, are there other relationships now or in past that you also feel disconnected or you're worried about just being a disappointment or not good enough? And usually it extends to the workplace or to the children or to mother-in-law or, you know, parents. It's not just the spouse. It's an innate core belief that they feel that they're not good enough.
3: Mm. Isn't it funny? We think that we've hidden that well, yet our spouse has got a front row seat to our behaviors. Yet when we're in defensive mode, we can't hear when they're trying to tell us that this seems to be a pattern. How do we best approach someone, you know, whether it's our spouse or somebody else, and say, I'm seeing a pattern?
1: So you're asking me, how do we convey that to our spouse that has a pattern of using defensiveness or fact finding or trying to rationalize in a defensive way?
3: Mm. Yeah.
1: Yeah. Usually it's, again, coming back to your personal responsibility of using I language, you know, and so rather than saying you are being so defensive, you know, it's better to say, I feel like I want to caretake for you right now, or I feel like I have to earn it, you know, like an earn it mode, and using language of, when we exchange communication like this, I don't feel safe in my yard. And so typically you're not going to be able to have those kind of heart to heart conversations if you come in judgmental or say, you're always doing this, you're always doing that. In that sense, you need to have what's called a heart talk, which I know we're going to get to in just a few minutes.
3: That's
2: You're talking
3: right.
2: about this safe space, and to feel truly connected, our hearts need to be open and we need to feel safe. But what does it look like to feel really safe and have a heart that's open?
1: For couples or one to feel safe, to be open and vulnerable, first has to know their own reactions and trigger buttons. You know, you get married and a lot of times you just don't even know that you carry these into relationships. They're just who you are because it's just what you've done to protect yourself emotionally and mentally, you know, and they're coping techniques. They're little soldiers. Mm. And so that's why I love therapy, because a good therapist can help you realize these things about yourself to where you can tell the little soldiers, you've been working really hard. We don't need you anymore. We actually need assertiveness. We actually need you to convey healthy communication with others. But not a lot of people have that privilege of accessing that sort of support. And so being able to go into the safe garden means that I have given space between my buttons and my reactions. And notice I didn't say space between you and your spouse. It's space between what's triggering you and your reactions. Because if you can jump in and get that massive fence put up to say, you know, no, we're not going there. We're actually going to go caretake for yourself right now. Because if you continue in the cycle, you likely will then keep responding in defensiveness, and your spouse definitely will not feel safe to engage in a hard talk with you.
3: Yeah. Well, it does shut down a conversation. Defensiveness just shuts a conversation down anyway.
1: It does. It does. And even a host of other things that are in the reactive cycles.
3: Yeah. Could you actually talk about, just briefly, what defensiveness is? What does it look like?
1: Defensiveness typically is a learnt reaction, especially if you had a critical parent. You know, why did you say that to your teacher? You know, why are you choosing them to be friends with? Your room is filthy, it's disgusting. And perhaps maybe they never got the chance to articulate their emotions and their feelings were dismissed. And so it's very easy to pick up the little soldier of defensiveness, especially if you feel cornered or blamed for a lot of things. And a lot of that stuff's just not your fault. But when you become aware that your defensiveness, especially if your spouse is trying to lean in and connect with you and they are using I feel I need language, just that awareness alone can say, hold on a second. What are they actually trying to convey to me right now? Are they being critical? No, they're not being critical. They're actually trying to have connection with me right now. To be able to put that little soldier down and say, let me hear you more. Let me be fully attentive. And I often tell clients, if you feel defensive, it means you're probably not actively listening to your spouse. You're already thinking about what it is you're going to say to defend yourself. Yeah. So you need to engage your prefrontal cortex so you can fully attune to what your spouse is saying.
3: Fantastic. That's great.
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2: Well, welcome back to Focus on the Family Australia. Our guest today is Natalie Darty, who's a marriage and family therapist. And we're talking about how to have a heart talk and how do we communicate with those we love most.
3: So before the break, Natalie, we were talking about defensiveness. In James 7, it talks about being quick to listen, slow to speak, and slow to become angry. Can you talk about how that is actually kind of an antidote to the issue of becoming defensive?
1: Yeah, I think one of the ingredients to be quick to listen, slow to speak, is that mindful awareness. So how am I showing up right now? How do I want to show up right now? Do I want to be attentive to what my spouse is sharing because they're trying to be vulnerable? Or am I want to continue the reactive cycle of defensiveness, which is just going to get us back to where we started and not safe?
2: Yeah.
1: So mindful awareness.
2: But how do we learn these skills? You know, like a lot of people react and they've observed this in their families. Dad flies off the handle, mum flies off the handle. We've learned all these by sheer observation, but you know, be quick to listen. You know, we like to hear our own voice, slow to speak. We want to get our point across and slow to become angry. Easier said than done, but how do we learn these skills?
1: A lot of the skills is reflecting on actually what is it is that you want in your marriage, such as peacefulness, trust, support, wanting to feel wanted, you know, intimacy, and having a goal that you're striving for that helps you to stop and reflect on, okay, how am I reacting at this moment? And I'll just be honest, Brett and Kate, a lot of these things are, they're in the subconscious, and most people think that that's just normal. And they're right. That is a normal marriage. But if you're striving for a healthy marriage, it is going to take personal responsibility to be aware. And the antidote is, if you want to be defensive, sometimes it's good just to accept even partial responsibility of, yeah, you're right. You know, I do that. And that is going to require humility and love and peace and the fruit of the spirit.
3: And I think that's the interesting thing. I remember, you know, one argument or intense fellowship, we'd like to call it, that Brett and I had, and I went off for a walk. And in my head, I didn't think I'd done anything wrong, you know, in relation to what we were about to discuss. But as I walked and prayed, God was basically asking me the question, but what did you do next? Did you cross your arms, your body language, your eyes? What were they doing? And so I was then taking responsibility for what I did in response. And so it may not have been part of the initial of what happened, but what did I do next?
1: You're spot on, because even our nonverbal expressions can speak.
3: Oh, volumes.
2: A lot. Yeah.
1: Volumes.
3: Yeah.
1: And so, you know, my children used to say, you make a look. We know you're disappointed just by your mouth. And so I'm even aware of that as a therapist, if I'm feeling disappointed, or as a wife, if I'm feeling disappointed, or a friend. All right, Nat, be mindfully aware that your lip is not going to the left, because apparently that's what happens. But, you know, getting feedback from people that actually have value in your life, and they're pro Brett, they're pro Kate, they want to see you rise to your optimal Christ-like, you know, level, being able to say, could I just ask you what you see?
3: Yeah.
1: And take it in. And sometimes that might be an ouchie, but awareness is key for change.
2: Yeah.
3: Oh, absolutely.
2: You mentioned in the first half of our conversation about heart talk and work talk. What is heart talk? And then what is work talk?
1: Yes, Chinese versus English, or vice versa. So, you know, I'm not going to sit here and stereotype, but I'll tell you what my clients say. Men are really good at work talk. It's that talk about getting stuff done and logistics and who's doing this and that and give me a list. And, you know, that's wonderful. Where women typically tend to be more of the heart, you know, the emotional realm. And emotions are neither true or false. They're emotions. They're in our heart. And so work talk's easy, but often couples are, one's using English and one is using Chinese at the same time. Whereas if couples learn to use one language at a time, we're either doing heart talk or we're having a work talk. And just being able to sit down and engage in those conversations, because honestly, both of them are equally just as important.
2: Are you seeing couples tend to default to the work talk to solve their emotional issues rather than using the heart talk?
1: Yeah, or they'll integrate work talk as they're trying to do heart talk, because one wants to react in their problem-solving reactive cycle. Or caretaking, again, it's you to be aware of, oops, that's showing up right there. Hold on, let's put work talk aside. This is actually for you to seek and understand how I feel right now. And so you know, it's very important that couples stay in the lane of we're doing heart or work. But you do need work if you want to get to the seven steps to a win-win solution. But you can't do that effectively if you don't truly understand the meaning of why this is bothering me so much.
10: Yeah.
3: That's great.
11: You mentioned the word intimacy before, and a lot of people just go straight to physical intimacy. But that intimacy is a lot more than just the physical. It's the emotional, spiritual, relational intimacy. And and part of, as I understand, as part of the focused marital therapy, they talk about the intensive care unit or the ICU. And into me you see is another way of referring to it. What could you do to provide for our listeners about this ICU? And having been an intensive care unit nurse, I know how important it is to treat everyone so well and so precious, and we need to apply that into our relationships.
1: Yeah, you know, if you have had time in an ICU, you know that they are vulnerable, they are scary. There's a different dynamic in the ICU room. It's life or death, you know, and for some couples, their marriage could be life or death, and they need some serious heart-to-heart conversations to save that marriage. And so you want to go into the right environment before you have a heart-to-heart talk. You want to schedule it. So I want to make this as easy as possible for the listeners. You want to have a scheduled time that husband and wife are going to have a heart-to-heart talk. You never do it on reaction. Well, we need a heart talk about this, because you can't. Your lid is flipped in your brain, and now you're in your emotional brain, and that's going to drive that into your reactive cycle. Yeah. And so I recommend to couples, especially with a lot of problems, to schedule at minimum once a week a heart talk, just to kind of go over the perpetual issues that keep showing up, that why can't we get past this? Let's have a heart talk about it. But you start with small bites. You don't go down a rabbit hole. So for an example, if, you know, one spouse is not helping out a lot on the weekends and the other spouse feels responsible, and then the other spouse is going surfing or going to have coffee with their friends while the other one's having to take the kids to sports and whatnot, that would require a heart talk. But you want to define what actually is really bothering me. And to do that, you need to do it slow. One person speaks at a time, as if they're the ones in the ICU bed. You know, they're laying there. They're being vulnerable. As a speaker, you want to be careful that you don't criticize the listener. So you don't want to say, well, you know what? You're always grabbing your surfboard first thing on a Saturday morning. You're leaving me behind, because he's going to be defensive or she's going to be defensive. But if you say, you know, when you go surfing on Saturdays, which I really care about that for you, and I'm left with the kids, sometimes I feel abandoned or sometimes I feel overwhelmed, because it's really hard being a parent or a mom or a dad. And just being able to care about your feelings enough to actually label them so that the listener can say, oh, I didn't know that, you know, not as a place to defend themselves, but more like, wow, you know. And notice there's no problem solving. Well, babe, then fine, you have your quiet time. Now we're in a work talk. If you defend yourself and you want to go in and fix and create solutions, at that moment, it's just more important that the speaker gets to share from their heart. Yeah. It could be, I miss you on Saturdays. I really miss you, you know, and I'm tired and, you know, I miss family time. Again, no fixing at that point. Just tell that person how you feel, without criticism.
11: That's so good and so helpful. The final question is, how do couples get into this regular routine and rhythm of having the heart talk? You said once a week. You know, is that too much to ask? Or is it, you know, like, do bite size? What other things could people do to implement this into their regular practice?
3: And does it just happen when they're in crisis? There's, you know, they're a major problem, or should they do this every week just to connect?
1: Well, it just depends on where they are in terms of what needs to be dealt with. And like I said, couples who have a lot of just perpetual issues, you know, if we're talking bite-sized chunks, you're not going to tackle everything in one 20 to 30 minute conversation, because really you don't want to extend this past that. And both people should have equal opportunity to be the patient in the bed and to reflect their feelings.
11: Right.
1: While the other listener is actively listening, validating, oh my gosh, no wonder why you don't like me going every Saturday morning. I didn't, you know, that makes sense. But I say at minimum once a week for those who are in crisis mode. For those who are getting better, you can schedule them in as needed. Like, hey, I've just noticed some stress between us. I wonder if it's time to have a heart talk. You know, how about Wednesday night when the kids go to bed? Notice some stress between us. I wonder if it's time to have a heart talk. You know, how about Wednesday night when the kids go to bed and we don't

0: This has again been so wonderful and very practical.
1: Yeah.
0: And so thank you once again for being our guest today.
1: Absolutely. Thank you for having me.
0: If you'd like to contact or find out more about Natalie or invite her to your school or church community to come and speak, go to her website at backtobasicscounseling.com, backtobasicscounseling.com. And this conversation's been a great reminder that healthy communication isn't just about choosing better words. It begins with an open heart filled with the abundance of God's love. 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And as you go about your week, take a moment before difficult conversations to ask yourself, is my heart open? 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

0: I'm Joy Ravella. I know it's not possible for everyone to make it to church on Sunday mornings, so I'm bringing church to you. 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
4: 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And so take advantage of searching by, if you've got some issue in your life and you want to search by a certain type of message, we can do that on our website. 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Easy to remember number for a safe and confidential conversation from 9 a.m. to 11 p.m. 7 days a week. So blessed to have that number. So easy to remember. And so back to today. And we have back with us from Melbourne, Victoria, Peter Sukio. And it really is going to be, winter is cold in Melbourne. Peter, isn't it?
5: Winter is cold. The water is cold.
4: Yes.
5: But we like the variety in Melbourne. And we always have a topic of conversation in Melbourne. We are never lost for words because we can always talk about the weather.
4: That's exactly right. Is there anywhere in the Bible that Jesus talked about the weather?
5: I don't know.
4: I don't think so.
5: Think about that. I don't think so either. Well, I'll make a point to check that.
4: Yeah. That's really good. And so today, guys, we're talking about communication like Christ. And you know, there's lots of ways we can have conversations. And, you know, in my non-saved days or my non-Christian days, you know, I was a pretty tough bird, you know. And, you know, they would say about me, if you want to get a job done, give it to Des, but understand there'll be broken glass along the way. And that was a direct reflection on my communication style.

0: or lack of. So this is a touchy subject for me. But Peter, tell us about communicating like Christ. What does that actually mean?
1: I'm just thinking about what you said, broken glass. Sorry, I've got to come to terms with that. We're all so different before Christ, aren't we?
0: Yeah.
1: Look, Christ's heart, Jesus' heart, was to bring a message with love and truth.
0: Yes.
1: And so that is, as Christians, little Christ's, that is our mandate. But we don't always do that because we've got some baggage that we're carrying.
0: Yes.
1: And that could be from our childhood and very often is. Relationships as we're older, but that baggage gets in the way of good communication. And if we can change ourselves with the Lord's help to have and project and give good communication, it's going to impact how we impact other people for Christ. So it's very important.
0: It's so true. And whenever we talk about communication, of course, we, you know, verbally think about one-on-one conversations, so talking to our spouse or kids or our workmates or whatever, but it's much, much broader. So, you know, we may be part of a group chat or, you know, a coffee group or, you know, people we talk to, even texting and messaging. It's so easy to send the wrong message. Isn't it? I mean, it's just crazy. Yeah. Even as Christians, it's so hard.
1: Yeah, you've got to check because that auto spell or whatever will say all sorts of things that you didn't want to say and won't make any sense. And so communication is so important to bring the message that we want to bring rather than the message we don't want to bring.
0: Yeah.
1: And I always suggest with communication is to think about what you want to say and, if anything, add more words that you were going to use, because that will give more depth to the communication.
0: Yes, it gives clarity in so many ways, doesn't it? I mean, Proverbs 18:21 says the tongue has the power of life and death, and that is so true. And, you know, and many, many times I've sent text messages to people or even emails to people, and I knew my intent was okay, but the way that text or email or so forth was received was very different because I didn't think about that when I was writing it. And so, you know, it pays, doesn't it, to, you know, even when you're having fun with friends and so forth, so easy just to say something on the spur of the moment and not give it enough consideration, and it really can do more damage than good.
1: Mm. And I'm just thinking as you're speaking about a lack of communication, and that is when we don't speak, when perhaps something happens and we want to speak and we don't. So that is communicating as well.
0: Yeah, that's exactly right. And, you know, and do you think there's, I guess we've all learned communication from someone. So, you know, in my case, from my parents. And I was blessed in the sense that, you know, whenever my family got together every night for dinner, you know, we would sit around the table, no TV, you know, we'd sit around the table and we'd talk and we'd chat and we'd banter. And to this day, my brothers and I will banter, you know. And for those who don't know what banter is, it means teasing. I'm poking fun in a friendly, you know, nice way, rather than being destructive. And so I learned that skill as a young boy, and, you know, it's been part of my repertoire forever, for good or bad, I guess.
1: There's a lot of science as well around this, having a meal at the end of the day or whenever, which is normally when we have it in the West, with the family, with the children. The children feel more a part of the family, feel more secure, and it goes better with them in their future lives, in education, in their workplace, in their relationships, if they've had that discussion around the dinner table. So dinner plus discussion, so important for what the well-being of our family, each individual, particularly the children. So that's great that you had that, Des.
0: Oh, absolutely. You know, and I look back on that with great fondness. And, you know, I can remember individual conversations where I was picked on by the rest of the family. And I didn't like it at the time. But, you know, looking back, it didn't do me any harm whatsoever, because I probably was wrong in where I was going. And so, but it is, isn't it true that there's so many families now in today's society that don't take the time to have conversations, you know, when they're having a meal. You know, I can remember Sunday mornings we used to, you know, my dad used to get up early and cook a fried breakfast for the whole family. And so there was four kids and the two parents. And, you know, we would sit around for a couple of hours and talk before we would head off to church. And it was always, you know, all sorts of things we talked about. You know, nothing too deep and meaningful particularly. But we always, you know, would, you know, joke and tease each other. And, yeah. Picking my youngest brother, who has suffered the consequences all his life.
1: And that's, isn't that special that you still remember that fondly?
0: Yes.
1: And that has probably contributed in some way to what you do now, and you communicate with others.
0: Yes.
1: And you bring life to others, you know, in the name of Jesus. Amen. So that time, or those times, probably put something into you about the value of communicating. So there you go.
0: Isn't that amazing? And so that flows then. You know, if you learn those skills in your younger days, then when you come to getting married and you have somebody else in your life, you know, communication becomes even more important, doesn't it? Talk to me about that, Peter. You see this every day, right?
1: Well, not every day, but a lot.
0: Yeah.
1: How long have you got? You know, how long have you got?
0: Give us some hints. I mean, obviously, there'd be guys listening, and maybe wives listening to this show, you know, and they have lost the art of conversation. They've lost how to love one another in words, or how to respect each other even in words. What would you say to those folks?
1: When that happens, it's generally because a husband and wife are talking about the business of the family.
0: Yes.
1: Where they have to drop Joey and what the shopping's going to be happening, when that bill's going to be paid. So that's the business of the family, of the relationship. And that needs to happen, but that often happens at the expense of the relationship.
0: Yes.
1: So communication can be the business, the nuts and bolts.
0: Yes.
1: Yes, but it can also be that encouragement, that gratitude, that discussing the hard topics, and they need to happen. And that communication is like the cement holding the bricks together of that relationship.
0: Yes.
1: And sometimes there's got to be some honesty.
0: Yes.
1: But that's a skill. You know, I teach all my clients how to communicate. I used to teach that at TAFE when I was an educator. I don't know that I've got it 100% yet, but it is something that we can progress. And it's really, if we're going to look at it biblically, it's really truth in love.
0: Yes.
1: We need to bring those hard topics up, but we don't do it with a finger pointing, you do this, you do this. We actually do it in a way that doesn't finger point, takes some ownership of our part, and then asks with a considerate request for something to happen, something to change. And your partner, your spouse might say no, but you haven't forced the issue. So when the hard issues come and you do want some change, there's a way to do that, and it needs to be gentle, truth in love.
0: Yeah, and that's true. You know, I mean, Ephesians 5:33 encourages us to love and respect each other, and those go hand in hand. And you know, and again, if we're praying for our partner in terms of our marriage, you're not going to be, you're going to be less angry or less upset if you're praying for that person. That's, I mean, it's an old adage that, you know, when you're praying for somebody, it's very hard to be angry with them. And life does get messy, doesn't it? You know, and so, you know, so what would you recommend, you know, in terms of husband and wives who are, well, they going through a tough time financially, or what messages would you give to those people?
1: I'll just step back half a step to say about the praying for your spouse, and then we'll get to that. Praying for your spouse is imperative, okay, but praying with your spouse is absolutely essential.
0: Yeah.
1: And it's something that I notice in the couples that I work with that they don't always have in place.
0: Right.
1: This is what's happening. I'll tell you why. Wifey is waiting for husband to stand up and take the reins and take responsibility and be the spiritual leader.
0: Right.
1: And she's waiting and waiting and waiting, and he doesn't quite know where to start. Now, that's just in my summation of what I've seen.
0: No.
1: And so I say to that couple, okay, start. It doesn't matter who starts, but if it's the wife that starts, well and good. If it's the husband that starts, fantastic. Get some nice prayers. I've got some that I send out to people, and I'm happy to send those to people if people contact me. And it's a list of prayers that you can pray together for each other.
0: Right.
1: And I tell you what, that does remarkable things to the relationship. So not only praying for them individually in your own prayer time, your spouse, but together it builds something. And there's the power of words. And if you use Bible scripture, if you use Ephesians 5, some of that, even more powerful.
0: Yeah.
1: So that's that. What was your question?
0: I just love where you're going with this. I think it's so important. And certainly, you know, there's a lot of people who don't like praying in public or praying in front of other people. It's a very personal thing. So I'm not judging when I say this, but you, I think you're right in terms of if you can set aside 10 minutes even a day just to sit with your partner and just pray together. But pray for your kids. Pray for your day. Pray for your, you know, your finances. Pray for whatever it is, your relationship. You know, pray pray for things that are maybe upsetting you, or pray for things that you don't like about your partner. But whatever it is, just be open and honest and talk to our Heavenly Father about those issues. And you'll be amazed at how it will positively impact your relationship.
1: Focus on the Family America, US, did some research, I think around about 1,000 couples, and they looked at the power of prayer in their relationship and on their staying together. And out of the 1,000, most of those people prayed, and that was part of the test or the research. And when they looked at those couples down the track several years later, they were still together. So the percentage of staying together when couples pray is very high.
0: Isn't that interesting?
1: Yeah. This is so imperative that we begin to do this, if possible, to somehow bring that into being.
0: Okay, we're going to take a short break, and we're going to come back shortly and talk about this subject. But meantime, don't forget, guys, don't forget our website, MomentumAustralia.org, and don't forget our current line, 1-800-000-MEN, as 1-800-000-636. And we will be back with Peter talking about communications shortly.
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5: Hi, welcome back to Momentum. We have Peter Sukier with us, and we're talking about the art of communications, and we're talking about, you know, talking to God, obviously, which is so, so key in our lives, but also talking to our family, to our spouse, to all the people in our world, and that's so, so key. But obviously there's times, Peter, when, you know, we have to have difficult conversations, and, you know, that could be, you know, it could be finances, it could be, you know, mothers-in-law, which is obviously a key one for some people, but also just about their relationships and, you know, and intimacy, could be about anything. What's the best way to bring up those difficult subjects, and when should you bring those subjects up?
6: Mm. Oh, big topic, but great question. So the key here, Des, and we all need to get this and we don't do it well, is to listen with empathy.
5: Yeah.
6: And then respond kindly rather than pointing the finger.
5: Yeah.
6: Generally what we do is when we listen to conflict, somebody else bringing something that we don't like, and we're going to maybe be triggered and bring something back and World War III starts, rather than thinking about how that's impacting us and what we need to say to rebut, think about the heart of the other person. What are they going through? Start to listen with a different heart. And as we do that, we really have to sacrifice. We have to sacrifice as Christ did from the cross. He sacrificed his life for the sake of us. So how much more do we need to sacrifice for others in our world that we love or the others we don't love? So that's the first thing. Sacrifice, listen with empathy.
5: Yeah.
6: And then have a bit of humility. You know, you haven't got it all together. I don't have it all together. I'm sorry.
5: Men have it all together, don't they? Us men are all perfect, aren't we? Not. You're absolutely right, by the way.
6: Who's perfect? Who's perfect? Yeah, have a little humility maybe as well.
5: Yeah, that's right. Yeah.
6: So be a little bit humble, have a little bit of humility, and let our conversation, as it says in Colossians, be always full of grace and seasoned with salt. So what's this translated means be kind. Don't be afraid to dash a bit of humour. Try a smile, but approach conflict gently and prayerfully.
5: Yes.
6: Remembering that your spouse or the person you're talking to and yourself have a different rule book that you were brought up with.
5: Yes, that's very good.
6: So you have a different mindset of how things should be, and yours might not be 100% correct.
5: Yes.
6: So have a think about that. Practice this reflective, empathic listening. I always tell my clients, be a mirror. Listen to your spouse or listen to that person that you've got a bit of angst with and mirror back what they're saying so that they know you've heard their grievance, whatever. And it really changes the conversation. It changes the whole feeling in that relationship. And ask thoughtful questions. Be curious about what they're going through. Ask open-ended questions.
5: Yes, that's a good idea. Mm. You know, questions that don't need a yes or no answer, but actually require a bit of thought and a bit of consideration.
6: Mm.
5: That's very. Do you think younger people are better or worse in terms of, you know, the art of communications? Do we get better at it with age or worse?
6: I think we get better at it because we have a lot of hiccups and we have to learn that we've got to be more gentle. And in today's technological age, it's just a quick text, send it off. So that art of communicating person to person is being lost. Yes. So I don't know that they're any better. And I perhaps we need more training in the schools for some life skills with this sort of stuff.
7: Yes.
6: Yeah, that's my thought on that one.
7: Pray
6: as well. Yes. Pray before you open your mouth. Take a break. Right. Take a deep breath and say, God, help me, you know.
7: Yeah. I mean, are there any good books that people can get that will help them understand, you know, the art of communication? Are you aware of any good books? I mean, other than the Bible, and we certainly encourage people to read the Bible and learn from that, but are there any other books around that people can use?
6: There's a great one by the Yerkoviches, How We Love, and that's for marriages, and it talks about how to approach conflict. So they definitely talk about communication in there and how to communicate in difficult circumstances. And another one that I've used a lot is Nonviolent Communication. And that one is how to bring a difficult message and also how to listen. So that's by Rosenberg, Marshall Rosenberg. So that one I teach all my clients to use, and I've got it down to four parts, and they learn that. And we do role playing. So in my counselling room, the two husband and wife will bring a difficult message using these four parts, and then the listener will reflect the four parts.
7: Yeah.
6: And then we'll go back, you know, was everything heard? And they might add a little bit, change a little bit. And then the listener comes back and says that. And then they might apologize. So that's a really good one to learn how to communicate.
7: Yeah. And I think in a safe environment, that is so key, isn't it, Peter? Where, you know, people can learn how to communicate with each other, because quite often, you know, you see couples and they maybe haven't had a decent conversation for years. You know, they've forgotten the art, or they're too busy watching TV, or, you know, they just accept whatever is going on in their world and they're not prepared to change anything. And so as Christian men, you know, I really encourage guys to have a look for that book, How We Love. You probably can get it online, you know, just to help men and couples understand how to do relationships better, how to talk better to each other. And you said a few things earlier, you know, about respect, about, you know, honouring your partner, about, you know, speaking life into your partner and being Christ-like. And this is what this is all about, isn't it? It's being more Christ-like about how we talk to our partner. And it's, that is so, so key. And it also leads to a much better relationship, doesn't it? I mean, more joy, more happiness, more, you know, willingness to have conversations. Yeah.
6: It does. We might have to go over a few humps first if we've done it a different way for a long time. Yes. Yeah. And it's like a hump in the road, isn't it? You know, well, it's a bit uncomfortable, especially if they're high. Well, it's uncomfortable. But we get over that and we carry on. So in the safe environment, as you mentioned, is also key. Sometimes a couple have got to a place where they can't communicate. So if you do need to get some help, get that help and learn some of these skills that perhaps you've never had before. It's not that they've lost them necessarily, just maybe you never had them. So get some skills, because a good marriage, a good relationship with your kids, a good relationship with your workmates, your student friends, good relationships really build us up as well and make our world better, not just others, but our world. And we flow that on to others. So it's really important.
7: So, Peter, just before we finish, give me four practical tips for how we can communicate with our partner, with our family, with our children, with our workmates, with people around us. Give me four, if you can pick four out for me, that would be really cool.
6: Okay. Listening. Empathic, reflective listening, number one. We've been given two ears and one mouth.
7: That's true. I mean, what happens if you've got a big mouth? Does that make a difference? No, I'm only joking.
6: Well, I don't know, but I've got a bit of a big mouth, so it is an exercise.
7: Which is a bad thing.
6: It's an exercise in listening rather than saying, and always having the last word. My husband says, you want the last word? I said, but you want the last word. So practice that reflective, empathic listen.
7: Yeah.
6: Listen prayerfully. You know, pause before you you go back and with your viewpoint, with what you think, pause.
7: That's so true.
6: Two deep breaths. Just take two deep breaths and ask God for wisdom before you say anything. It's amazing what that
7: does. That's so good. I love it. Because quite often we've got the answer for the question before it's even asked, right? And it's the wrong approach, right?
6: Yeah.
7: That's good.
6: Be kind. Be kind. Yeah. Have kindness as your value when you're going to say anything. And get curious about your spouse or about that person. Find out about them. Yeah. Get the heart of them. And, you know, that those four things will go a long way to helping your communication.
7: That's so, so good. And we're talking about communicating like Christ, and certainly Jesus showed all of these four. I'll just go through them again. So practice reflective and empathic listening. So go beyond listening. Try and understand what's behind the questions or what's behind what's being said. Reflecting on what that person is actually experiencing and try to get to that point. And certainly listen prayerfully. Take a breath. You know, just take a breath before you respond. Don't have the answers lined up. Just think about it. Take a minute or two and think about it before you respond. Speaking in love and speaking in kindness is absolutely imperative, really important. That's something that we do automatically. It's something we have to practice to do, you know, and it's so, so key. And the last one is asking thoughtful questions. Be curious about, even ask why we're having the conversation. You know, when you're talking about finances, why are we having this conversation? Is clearly a disconnect. Let's understand. Let me understand from your perspective what you're saying and so forth. So that's really cool. Final thoughts, Peter.
6: God communicates with us, and he always has been. And what a joy to have him somewhere in our world, in our lives, that we can 24/7 communicate with him and have him communicate with us. So let's spread that around to our family, in our marriage, in our neighborhood, the love that he communicates with to us, with others.
7: Somebody once said the only example that some people may get of Jesus and Jesus' love is through us as individuals. And that's true. They'll probably not read the Bible, probably never go to church, but they see the love of God through us. And so, men, keep that in mind. We are the feet of Jesus. We are his disciples, and we need to follow his example, and we do that through conversation. Peter, it's been a joy, as always, having you on the show. We always get good conversation. So thank you for your time, and we'll catch up again in a few weeks.
6: Okay, see you again. Bye.
7: I'll be good. Bye.
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1: In this bulletin, more 000 outages across the country and the AFL's minor premiers bounce back. With more, I'm Gareth Stafford. Dozens of 000 calls struggled to connect to emergency services overnight following an Optus outage across multiple states. The telco confirmed the technical failure lasted just over an hour, impacting customers in Victoria, South Australia, Tasmania and the Northern Territory. Victoria Police were notified of nearly 40 affected calls on Friday night, prompting officers to carry out welfare checks. A quarter of a century on from 9/11, Australia's spy chief says this country is now better equipped to confront the threat of terrorism. ASIO boss Mike Burgess has told the Mitchell Unlimited podcast, Australia is in a stronger position now than it was back then.
2: Because we have better capabilities as a result of 9/11 and the investments and the action taken since then. And yes, Bin Laden was found. Al-Qaeda isn't what it was yesterday. ISIL's caliphate was defeated through the last 25 years. So we're in a better place. But unfortunately, violent extremism and transnational terrorism still exists.
1: Mr. Burgess has also revealed that 16 activities that could have led to terrorist attacks have been disrupted since the Bondi massacre in December last year. The Victorian opposition is demanding the Premier recall Parliament to pass its contentious work-from-home laws before the election. Stephanie Wacklewick reports.
3: Premier Ben Carroll has already added an extra sitting week to the parliamentary calendar to pass the government's integrity reforms. Shadow Attorney General James Newbury says there shouldn't be any reason why he can't add another one.
4: If he doesn't recall Parliament, he's nothing more than a lame duck. Why would he not recall Parliament?
3: The work-from-home legislation will be scrutinised by a parliamentary committee after the Coalition and the Crossbench argued they didn't have enough time to consider the government's amendments. The inquiry is due to report back by October, a month after the last sitting week of the year. Mr. Newbury claims the only reason why the Premier is refusing to recall Parliament is to avoid scrutiny over hundreds of annual reports which are due to be tabled at the same time. But the Premier says the opposition has only itself to blame for derailing the plan.
5: Jess Wilson has taken the playbook of Peter Dutton and now does not support work from home.
1: Ben Carroll ending that report from Stephanie Wacklewick. The current Ebola outbreak in the Democratic Republic of the Congo could become the worst in history. More than 3,000 people have died so far as transmissions continue to spread. Stephen Hale of the Mission Aviation Fellowship has told Mission Network News it's helping as best it can from its base in neighbouring Uganda.
6: It makes it the second largest Ebola outbreak in recorded history, unfortunately taking on historic proportions. Some of the local hospitals are out of personal protective equipment for their doctors and nurses, and so they have reached out to us to see if we can bring supplies in, and so we are starting to get those flight permissions together.
1: He says the logistical challenge is huge, given the multitude of border, civil aviation and health regulations required to move in and out of a hot zone. To sport, and in the AFL, Fremantle has kept its premiership prospects alive with a 14-point win over Geelong in Perth last night. The Dockers winning 18-12-120 to Geelong's 16-10-106. Pat Voss kicking four goals for Fremantle. Fellow forward Josh Tracy says they were hungry after last week's shock loss to the Hawks.
7: You know, you found out last week who was in your close circle and who's really stuck by you. But I know we had 60,000 plus fans that stuck with us, and I know that hurt for a couple of days and I hurt for a few days, but I wasn't going to let a performance like last week sum up our year, and we weren't going to finish like that, that's for sure.
1: Fremantle now faces Sydney in next weekend's preliminary final. That's the latest Vision National News. I'm Gareth Stafford.
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9: It's a chilly start to your Saturday morning around Geelong with temperatures climbing quickly throughout the morning. Any early cloud or fog should clear away for a mostly sunny afternoon, heading for a top of 20 degrees. Tomorrow, it warms up to 24, partly cloudy with showers possible later in the day. Then Monday, partly cloudy with a possible shower and a top of 20 degrees.
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3: When we struggle, we wish there were easier answers. I met a lady in church recently whose husband and daughter are both unwell and dependent on her. She's their full-time carer as well as parenting her two other children. She struggles, she feels alone at times and wishes she had found the magic bullet for coping with difficult situations. But instead, she's learned that there isn't one. She's realised over time that she needs to let go of her need to know what God is doing and why and just trust Him with each day. All she can do is cling on to God with everything she has. She doesn't feel like she can do all things through Him who gives her strength. But the very fact that she's getting out of bed and caring for everyone each day is perhaps proof that God is helping her to do it. Let's also cling on to God today in our struggles.
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9: There is a piece of research that points to the changing attitudes in the current generation. 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The same question was asked in 2005, and the result this time was that 71% wanted to be better off financially. At the same time, the number looking for meaningful philosophy in life dropped from 86% in 1967 down to 52% in 2005. The sad truth is that the current generation is heading for disappointment. 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That's what the Bible gives, and it's worth studying.
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10: Politics can bring out the best and the worst in people. 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I hope my little boy hates a Liberal Prime Minister. I grew up in a family that used to hate Bob Menzies." While you can argue this is just about politics, it is such an unhelpful attitude for our community. There's no sense in hating. It's just allowing bitterness to fester in our lives and undermine our families and community. Hating at its heart is self-centred thinking and a lack of discipline and self-control. Jesus is almost universally accepted as a great teacher and leader, and he was clear about hating. Get rid of it. In fact, at one stage, Jesus tells us, "Love your enemies and pray for those who persecute you." It may not be good advice for politics, but it's a great strategy for life.
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1: In this bulletin, America pauses to remember 9/11. Housing reforms bring unintended consequences and ferries cancelled across Sydney. With more, I'm Gareth Stafford. US President Donald Trump has led a solemn commemoration ceremony at the Pentagon to mark the 25th anniversary of September 11. 184 people were killed when American Airlines Flight 77 struck the western face of the Pentagon during the 9/11 attacks. President Trump has paid tribute to every member of the United States military who served since the war on terror was declared, including in Iraq and Afghanistan. Police have conducted several welfare checks overnight after another Optus outage left dozens of 000 callers unable to connect to emergency services. Optus confirmed the outage lasted 1 hour and 16 minutes on Friday, affecting customers in Victoria, South Australia, Tasmania and the Northern Territory. Australia's peak housing groups are urging the federal government to reverse its newly passed housing tax reforms. New modelling warns the reforms will wipe 10,700 homes from the pipeline, push rents up higher and cost thousands of jobs. Master Builders Chief Executive Danita Warne says the measures are worsening the housing crisis.
2: The restriction on self-managed super funds to no longer borrow to invest in residential housing. We're now seeing rents increase $10 per week. We need to be turbocharging investment in housing as opposed to restricting it.
1: Modelling also suggests that landlords are getting out of the rental market ahead of the changes. All ferries on Sydney's Parramatta River are cancelled for the rest of the weekend due to ongoing industrial action. Operator Transdev says the decision is necessary to prevent delays on the rest of the network. Union members will not be collecting tickets on other services, but Transport New South Wales is encouraging customers to tap on regardless. Helicopter patrols are back in WA skies, keeping an eye out for sharks. Patrols of the coastline from Yanchep to Mandurah will operate on weekends until September 26, when they'll move to a daily schedule until April. Despite Taliban persecution in Afghanistan, the church continues to grow there. Greg Kelly from the Unknown Nations Ministry says it's vital to view its Islamic culture through the lens of the Great Commission. He explained to Mission Network News, the new Christians often share the gospel with close-knit families.
3: There's a lot of really strengths to the culture that make the gospel influence advantageous. This is a bold, this is a ferocious church that is not afraid. You know, it's not a us against them kind of a thing. And the only solution to any of it is Jesus. And that's the body of Christ. Somebody had to be bold and courageous enough to go to that person and share the gospel.
1: He says for Afghan believers, the gift of Christ outweighs fear of arrest or death. Sport and in the NRL, the Newcastle Knights have kicked off their finals campaign with a win. Andrew Lucas reports.
4: Newcastle has ended South Sydney's season with a 20-10 elimination final victory in front of over 28,000 fans at Allianz Stadium. Last year's Wooden Spooners led 10-6 at the break and went back-to-back in the second half to break the game open and seal a semi-final berth. The Bunnies lost Cody Walker and Alex Johnston to injuries. Newcastle will now face the loser of the Warriors-Dolphins qualifying final.
1: Andrew Lucas reporting. And AFL semi-final action continues tonight, with Brisbane hosting Adelaide at the Gabba. The Lions looking to put last weekend's unexpected loss to the Swans behind them and advance to another prelim. The Dockers doing that last night, erasing memories of their loss to the Hawks with a 14-point win over Geelong. That's the latest Vision National News. I'm Gareth Stafford.
5: And now across Geelong, Werribee and the Surf Coast, it's the 96.3 four-day forecast.
6: It's a chilly start to your Saturday morning around Geelong with temperatures climbing quickly throughout the morning. Any early cloud or fog should clear away for a mostly sunny afternoon, heading for a top of 20 degrees. Tomorrow, it warms up to 24, partly cloudy with showers possible later in the day. Then Monday, partly cloudy with a possible shower and a top of 20 degrees.
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6: Today's reading comes from Matthew chapter 5, verse 16. 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
6: The US Army has been concerned that soldiers have been away from their kids for long periods of time, so they came up with flat daddies, life-sized photos of the soldiers mounted on pieces of foam to remind kids of the dads who are away for long periods of time. 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Mums complain that these flat daddies do not tidy up or pour drinks. On the positive side, they don't leave the toilet seat up, and if they break, you can fix them with sticky tape. Sadly, many families in our community need a flat daddy, but these fathers still live at home. 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Sometimes it's work or travel, but sometimes it's emotional and the absence of failing to connect. Children are a gift from God, and a failure to give our children the love, care, and more specifically, time they need is a terrible mistake.
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0: Don't you have an umbrella?
1: No, I left mine at home.
0: Yeah, you're drenched. Oh, take mine.
1: Wow. Are you sure?
0: Yeah, I have a raincoat.
1: Oh, thank you so much.
0: My pleasure. Take it.
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fight. I see breaking through, I'm reaching for you in the light of my dawn. I'm hearing your call, I'm feeling your draw. The weeping may come, but just for the night, the chains will not fall. The morning is here now, the future.

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6: 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Every now and then someone will tell me that they've been praying for me, and each time it kind of blows me away that that person would actually be praying for me. There's a man in his 90s called Ross who I know prays for me almost every day. He's been blind for years, his body's giving way, and yet he has such a burning desire to see people's lives changed by Jesus. So he prays specifically for me. That just blows me away. Now, I know what you're thinking. I don't know if there's a single soul praying for me, maybe, but I doubt it. Am I right? Well, I can guarantee you that there's at least one person praying for you. In fact, he's praying for you right now, Jesus. Because the Bible tells us that Jesus intercedes for us, Romans 8, verse 34, and it's written in the present tense. So, Jesus is interceding for you right now. Does that blow you away?
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1: In this bulletin, the government called on to leave working holiday visas alone and small businesses feeling stressed from higher costs. With more, I'm Gareth Stafford. Police have carried out several welfare checks after another Optus outage left dozens of 000 callers unable to connect to emergency services. Optus has confirmed the outage lasted an hour and a quarter yesterday, affecting customers in South Australia, Victoria, Tasmania and the Northern Territory. Australia's spy boss has revealed authorities have foiled 16 potential terror attacks since the Bondi Beach mass shooting last December. ASIO Director General Mike Burgess has warned of the emergence of transnational terrorism. Mr. Burgess says they've stopped some concerning behaviour before it could escalate.
2: Since Bondi, my agency and the police have prevented, so things not actively in plan, but activities of individuals that could have led to an attack, 16 of those events have been stopped by the police and security service since Bondi. If they left unchecked, they could have left to a terrorist attack, which would have been in some shape or form that would have resulted in the harm or loss of life.
1: His comments come as the US continues to mark 25 years since the September 11 attacks. Industry groups are urging the government to exclude backpackers from any upcoming overhaul of Australia's migration system. The tourism, hospitality and farming sectors warn restricting working holiday visas will cause severe workforce shortages and threaten regional economies. The federal government's under criticism after a survey revealed nearly a third of small businesses are on the brink of closure. An Australian Chamber of Commerce and Industry survey also shows around half of all operators are experiencing high stress from rising operating costs. The opposition is accusing Labor of ignoring business owners in pursuit of net zero policies and added tax pressures. The Victorian Coalition is pledging to fix not only the state's crumbling road system, but also the hundreds of bridges in desperate need of repair. Nationals MP Emma Keely says $1.5 million will go to each of the state's 48 country councils every year for 4 years. She says under former Premier Daniel Andrews, the regions missed out.
3: Labor scrapped the Country Roads and Bridges program. They introduced a Country Bridges program that funded more bridges around the then Premier's own seat of Mulgrave in the city than it did for bridges out in rural and regional Victoria.
1: Premier Ben Carroll has so far only pledged to fix the road network, including potholes and returning maintenance control to government hands. The Christian-backed Human Rights Law Alliance says the resignation of veteran ACT school principal Janelle Rowe raises a serious question for Australian public institutions. It asks, can an experienced professional raise conscientious concerns about age-appropriate education without putting her livelihood at risk? Mrs. Rowe was driven from a 34-year teaching career because she refused to take part in Wear It Purple Day in support of LGBT young people. The Australian Christian Lobby says she was accused of doing so because she was a Christian. A Chinese Christian has been granted refugee status in New Zealand after immigration authorities ruled there was a high risk of him being arrested if he was sent back to China. He's previously been held in a Chinese detention centre without charge for 6 months after he was arrested at an unregistered church meeting. To sport, and in the AFL, the Crows are out to dethrone dual reigning premiers Brisbane at the Gabba tonight. Crows coach Matthew Nix is confident they have what it takes despite losing their last game against the Lions.
4: We played them during the year up there, so we go up to the same venue. This one's a night game. That was during the day. We took up a pretty young side into that challenge, into that one. But we're taking a different side with this time round, and we've probably got a little bit of momentum, a little bit more than we did at that point.
1: The winner set to face Hawthorn next Saturday night at the MCG. That's the latest Vision National News. I'm Gareth Stafford.
5: And now across Geelong, Werribee and the Surf Coast, it's the 96.3 four-day forecast.
6: It's a chilly start to your Saturday morning around Geelong with temperatures climbing quickly throughout the morning. Any early cloud or fog should clear away for a mostly sunny afternoon, heading for a top of 20 degrees. Tomorrow, it warms up to 24, partly cloudy with showers possible later in the day. Then Monday, partly cloudy with a possible shower and a top of 20 degrees.
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6: Today's reading comes from Matthew chapter 5, verse 16. In the same way, let your light shine before others, that they may see your good deeds and glorify your Father in heaven. That was Matthew chapter 5, verses 16.
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3: I grew up in a small country town. As a child, I could roam freely around the streets and I loved riding my bike down a quiet road with my friends. Now I live in Melbourne. I have access to cinemas, shops, fast food 24/7, but I also now have to deal with busy traffic, deadlines, crime, crowds, loneliness, and daily pressures. When the craziness and busyness of life seems to be all around me, all I want to do is head back to the country and breathe in some fresh air. Jesus was well aware of the burdens that people endured on a daily basis, and he invites people to come to him with their concerns. He says to us today, are you stressed at work? Come to me. Are you worried about family? Come to me. Are you concerned about a health problem? Come to me. Are you carrying a heavy burden? Come to me. No matter what our problem, concern, or stress is, Jesus has it covered. He's closer to us than a small country town, and he can give us greater nourishment, even than fresh air.
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4: If you travel on the train to Sydney on the Western Line and look out the window just before Central, you might see an alleyway and overgrown grass and a sign over a door saying, Jesus loves you. You have to be quick to see it, but it's there. Jesus loves you. The first time I saw it, I looked to see whether it was a church or community centre, and then I thought about the words. Don't they need some context or relationship? Is it too simple or childish? But when it comes down to it, if we had to pick three words, they're three of the best. Left standing when everything else has been poured out and debated and critiqued and refuted, Jesus loves you. The gods of secularism and materialism and Hinduism and postmodernism, they don't love you. Jesus loves you. He allowed the nails to bang into his own hands and took on himself everything that we deserved so that we could have a relationship with God. Jesus loves you today.
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5: Smoke is a silent killer, which is deadliest at night when you are sleeping. 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Failure to install an alarm could result in fines of up to $500, or it could also cost the ultimate price, someone's life.
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7: Singer and songwriter Robbie Williams bares his soul when he sings, "I Want to Feel Real Love." It's the cry of every human. It's why we send cards on Valentine's Day. It's why we go through the trauma of asking someone out on a date, risking rejection. It's also why people put up with all sorts of abuse and mistreatment because they're desperate to be loved and cared for. Many women especially find themselves pressured sexually because they can't risk saying no. God knows this about you. In fact, He created that in your heart in the beginning. Real love should be found in two places. First from other people and second from God. We are created to love and be loved by God. Some of our desperate search for human love is to cover up our need for God's love. Seek to find God. Reach out in prayer. Read the Bible and the stories of Jesus. Look for opportunities to worship and meet with others who know God. Real love can be found in God.
0: Carl Faye's for DailyNudge.org.
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0: That'll be $12.45 at the window today. Will that be cash or card?
1: A card, thanks. How much is the order for the guy behind me?
0: Oh, let's see. Looks like they ordered a coffee and a cheese toastie. Total is $10.15.
1: Look, I'll pay for his too.
0: Wow, that is so kind of you. Here's your card back and your receipt.
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1: In this bulletin, America pauses to reflect and remember, and an NRL finals exit for the Rabbitohs. With the details, I'm Gareth Stafford. Police are conducting follow-up checks after several callers failed to connect to 000 due to another Optus outage last night. The technical failure lasted more than an hour on Friday night, affecting customers in Victoria, South Australia, Tasmania and the Northern Territory. Optus says a network issue resulted in intermittent call dropouts. Donald Trump has led a solemn commemoration ceremony at the Pentagon to mark the 25th anniversary of the September 11 terror attacks. 184 people were killed when American Airlines Flight 77 struck the western face of the Pentagon during the attacks. The president says they'll never forget the horror of that day.
2: No, the world will never return to the way it was at that dawn, or that beautiful, peaceful Tuesday morning, 2001. Before the towers fell, before the Pentagon was hit, before this horrible, horrible evil.
1: More than 3,000 people died in the 2001 tragedy, including 10 Australians. About one-third of surveyed small businesses have considered closing their doors over the past 12 months. The Australian Chamber of Commerce and Industry has released new research showing the nation's small businesses are more stressed than last year due to increasing costs and red tape. The Chamber's CEO, Andrew McKellar, says many small businesses are at breaking point.
3: Our research shows is that nearly two-thirds of all small businesses are saying that rising costs are one of the top pressures that they're facing at the moment. Cash flow is an issue, along with the impact of increasing compliance and red tape.
1: Analysts warn many business owners cannot absorb the federal government's proposed tax increases. A 51-year-old Victorian man has been charged over an alleged carjacking near Swan Hill, where a baby was abandoned on the side of a road. Victorian opposition leader Jess Wilson says it's another case of the Carroll government's bail laws failing.
4: Absolutely sick to my stomach to think of a seven-month-old baby on the side of a road near Swan Hill, because once again, Victoria's weak bail laws have seen an offender carjack a car, allegedly assault the mum, and then take off with the seven-month-old in the back seat.
1: The 36-year-old mother of the baby sustained minor injuries, but was soon reunited with her child. A memorial has been held for Christian activist Charlie Kirk, 1 year on from his assassination at Utah Valley University. Students sang worship songs and members of Turning Point USA, which he founded, addressed the crowd on the university campus. Videos of some of Charlie's most inspiring speeches were played on the big screen. His pastor, Frank Turek, spoke of Charlie's passion to get Christians more engaged in defending their right to preach and live the gospel. Charlie's widow, Erica, chose to mark the anniversary privately with her family. Many Christians are among those killed and still missing as a result of the Nepalese flash flooding, including several pastors. Entire churches were swept away in the deluge, and Persecution Watchdog International Christian Concern reports local church leaders are facing severe communication challenges. To sport, and in the NRL, South Sydney's premiership campaign has ended with a 20-10 loss to the Newcastle Knights. The loss brings to a close an inspiring turnaround for the Rabbitohs after they finished 14th last year. Fullback Latrell Mitchell concedes the Knights barely put a foot wrong.
5: Newcastle just started so well, and it was just hard to get back. To be fair, the momentum was, it come back in the last bit in the first half, and then, we just went away from our game plan, what works for us.
1: Today the Warriors host the Dolphins, then later tonight it's the Sharks and the Cowboys. That's the latest Vision National News. I'm Gareth Stafford.
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7: The good news for this hour comes from Isaiah 41:10. 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
7: Good morning and welcome to The Big Picture in Sport. I'm Wes Cusworth. I hope your day is going to be a good one if you're following a team in finals action, as my guest, Mark Brunger, and I, well, we kind of are, but we're not, because our team got put out last week. Where are we? How disappointing. I know we follow footy of all sorts, Mark, but it is disappointing when that side that we are both intimately involved with gets knocked over.
0: Yeah, absolutely, Wes. Good morning to you and good morning to our listeners. Yeah, real shame. But, you know, it's after finishing 14th last year and a flag the year before that, it's been a great season for Werribee. They've really rebuilt back into a main contender now. But, gee, last week, Brendan McCartney and Port Melbourne, the Boroughs, they were just too good. They absolutely stifled Werribee and the Bees just couldn't get any run at all. And they were too good, and they make it through to the preliminary final.
7: Yeah, well, take us through the games coming up this weekend, because obviously they will in turn determine the grand final sides for the VFL competition this season, of which we really did think that Werribee could go all the way this year, but they went out in straight sets very disappointingly.
0: Yes, absolutely. Well, the first game is this morning, 11:05 is the start time. Box Hill are taking on Essendon. Now, of course, Box Hill defeated Werribee in the first final, advancing to the prelim, and they'll take on Essendon, who have been in red hot form. They've won their last seven games, Wes, so they go into that with a nice little run of form. And then tomorrow, 1:35, GMHBA Stadium, get down there, be there or be square. The Cats will be taking on Port Melbourne in that game, so that should be a very, very entertaining game. The two winners of those games, of course, going through to the grand final next week. So good luck to all of the teams playing there, but a special good luck for Geelong, Wes, as we both have a soft spot for the Cats.
7: Oh, of course, yes. I mean, essentially they're our first side, but just very quickly talking VFL, Ajang Kwamun, Louis Pinnick, Jack Riding, Brady Wright, all in the squad for the VFL Team of the Year. It's a great effort, isn't it?
0: Absolutely, and I think they're all very, very good selections too. Ajang Kwamun has been sensational, and he really was a big loss last week, and he'll probably miss part of the start of 2027 too. But great recognition to Dan Lowther and the program there at Werribee, and well-deserved to all of them, I think.
7: All right, so as we heard in the news, last night's game over there in the West, but what about the one upcoming tonight? It should be an absolute belter, this one. There's just so much hanging on this game between Brisbane and Adelaide, and two interstate teams, but yeah, I'll be paying very close attention to this one.
0: Yeah, absolutely. I think the whole football world will be to also just to see what the response from the Brisbane Lions are, because they were terrible last week against the Sydney Swans. They looked completely out of sorts, and look what they just had to show up, and the win was theirs. But Sydney, by gee, they've proved the pundits wrong. Everyone thought they'd fall in a hole after the controversy just before the finals, but they are playing some really good football, and Brisbane just had no answers to them last week. They do return home to the Gabba, which is something in their favour. But also the Adelaide Crows, well, they really bounced back last week and had a great victory over the Bulldogs. They were headed in the last quarter, but then their three bigs in Tex Walker, also Riley Silthorpe and Darcy Fogarty really stood up in the last quarter and gave them some really, really important goals. And that forward line looks really, really strong. Look, I think this game could go anyway. If I was a betting man, I think that the Brisbane Lions at home should get the job done and advance through to the preliminary final against Hawthorn, who is waiting for them.
7: Yes, and I was a little remiss of not actually underlining the very impressive performances by Hawthorn and the Sydney Swans in booking themselves preliminary finals to host. Extraordinary. The Swans were just simply extraordinary, weren't they?
0: Yeah, absolutely. I really think, and somebody said to me during the week that they were actually keen for the Sydney Swans to do well, just for the sake of the players who didn't do the alleged wrong thing and have been trying hard and looking to win a premiership for their club. And, you know, you think of people like James Rowbottom and Callum Mills, who their captain, who unfortunately will now miss the rest of the final series. But those sorts of players, Tom Papley, who have worked their guts out to actually get to the team where it is, and to have that setback, I really think that they're the emotional favourites of everyone at the moment.
7: Yeah. Good on you, Mark. Thanks for being a part of the Big Picture in Sport this morning.
0: My pleasure, Wes. Good luck to everyone, and hopefully see a big crowd down at GMHBA Stadium tomorrow afternoon.
7: Mark Brunger on the Big Picture in Sport. Coming up next, a look at local football with Ben Harris.

0: You're listening to 96.3, the heart of Geelong, Werribee and the Surf Coast, and the local footy season is rapidly drawing to a close. And if we turn our attention to the Geelong Football Netball League, and Ben Harris joins me right now to have a chat about the games upcoming today and tomorrow. And boy, oh boy, we've got two special ones, haven't we, Ben?
1: We certainly do, Wes, this weekend. So today, on 10 past 2 at Geelong West Oval, St Mary's will take on South Barwon. Whoever wins this game will advance to the grand final. So book a ticket straight into the last dance. St Mary's, of course, had the week off last week as finishing top of the ladder, while South Barwon got the win over Newtown by 4 goals in the end. They got out to a 51-point lead in the third quarter after kicking 8 consecutive goals in a row. So certainly dominant in the third quarter, which got them over the line against Newtown. So these two teams met twice this year, with St Mary's taking both wins. Margins were in both games were 12 and 17 points. So South Bar were not far off St Mary's. It's not like they were disgraced in both those performances. So I certainly give them a chance against St Mary's. So St Mary's will be coming fresher. They are the benchmark team, the reigning premiers, of course, and finishing on top. So I think St Mary's will win this one, but it should be a pretty good game.
0: Yes, I anticipate it will be. And obviously, as you made mention, South Barwon demonstrating some really good form last week and really leaving Newtown and Jewell in their wake. So how do the Eagles bounce back from that loss, given the fact that they now are heading straight into a battle against Bell Park, who, and I'm sure you'll tell me all about the controversial circumstances of last week, but firstly, Newtown and Jewell, how are they looking?
1: Well, but they are a bit banged up at the moment, the Eagles. Last weekend, Dan Wowver, who made his senior debut for Newtown last weekend, he's been out for the whole season with injury, but in the second quarter, got a concussion. He collided with South Barwon defender Jack Driver, and unfortunately, that means that his season is done. Mm. As of course, concussion protocols, you have to miss 21 days, and at the time, the grand final was 20 days away. So his season is unfortunately done. It's really bad luck for Dan. Also, Newtown in that game, they were down to just one on the bench. Jet Madola likely out for the rest of the season as well. He left the game. He was in crutches straight away after that injury. Jed Coburn as well, understood to have an ankle issue as well. So it's going to be really interesting with Newtown and how they go tomorrow, because their reserves team does play before... So obviously they need to make a few changes. Their reserves team does play before the senior team, so it'll be interesting to see how they go with selection.
0: Yeah, I'm really interested as to whether or not Newtown and Chewell have suffered such significant damage as to whether or not they're going to be in a position to contest against a Bell Park combination who will be coming off their win against St. Joey's with amazing momentum, getting up in such an exciting finish.
1: No, of course, Bell Park, the unbelievable finish last weekend, which they were able to hold on in the end and get a two-point remarkable victory in remarkable circumstances, as we all know. So Newtown and Chewell will take on Bell Park tomorrow, and whoever loses their season is done. Mm. And they'll take, and the winner will take on the loser of the St Mary's and South Barwon clash. Newtown and Bell Park, they played each other twice this year, with one win each. And Bell Park, they took out the recent win with a matchup between these two in round 17, where they got up by 8 points and were pretty much dominant throughout the whole day. But as for Newtown and Chilwell, there's a lot of pressure on them. Of course, they went out in straight sets last year as well, so there's a lot of pressure on them to not go out straight sets for two consecutive years in a row.
0: So I know you made mention of the fact that most people following local footy are pretty familiar with how last week's game finished, but just describe it for the benefit of our listeners who maybe are not privy to what happened in the game between St. Joseph's and Bell Park.
1: So, yeah, it was a low-scoring sort of tight game, but in the end, St. Joseph's got it pretty much from their back line down into the forward line, where Hickey handballed it over the top to Liam Kershaw, who was all alone in the goal square by himself, and has gone to kick the ball, and the goal umpire has deemed that he stepped over the line when he kicked it through. Paul Lamb, he was celebrating. He thought he was the hero in the end, living out the dream of kicking the winning goal, but the goal umpire did deem that he was over the line, much to his disappointment in the end. I really feel for Liam in this situation. He was actually named St. Joseph's best on, so it really proves that one moment doesn't define your day. Without him, St. Joseph's might not have been as close as what they were. It was just an unfortunate incident, but in the end, that's what happened, and there's nothing they can do now, unfortunately.
0: Yeah, disappointing for Liam, but at the same time, a great player in the competition, and yes, just moments in the game, and unfortunately, it means that St. Joey's season comes to a conclusion. Bell Park live to fight another day and may well get past Newtown and Tewell, given what you've told us about the injury concerns out of Elderslie Reserve. Ben Harris, thank you very much for being a part of the program once again.
1: Thank you, Wes.
0: You're on 96.3, the heart of Geelong, Werribee and the Surf Coast. More sport coming up shortly.

0: You're on 96.3, the heart of Geelong, Werribee and the Surf Coast. Another big picture in sport, turning the attention to baseball at the moment. And Chris Rickard joins me right now. He has just recently been announced as the fourth East Belmont Saints recipient of life membership of the Geelong Baseball Association. G'day, Chris. Welcome to you and congratulations.
1: Hi, Wes. Thank you for having me on. And yeah, appreciate the intro. That's very kind.
0: Now, obviously, you've had enormous opportunities with the Geelong Baseball Association, but in so many different capacities. I mean, obviously as a player, you're an outstanding player, winning the GBA A-grade MVP back in 1990, but obviously your involvement with the association has been really widespread.
1: Yeah, it has. It has. It's been a long period. I think I started baseball as a 12, 13-year-old back in the early 80s. And just fell in love with the game. And it wasn't long I was representing the league in Winter Carnival games in under 13s. So I remember doing one there down at Morwell. It was my first and quite a few years thereafter. And then after that, I think I've been around the club for that whole period of time through to this year and as an administrator, coach, occasional umpire, but long-time player. And, yeah, certainly done quite a bit around the grounds and really enjoyed everything I've done.
0: Yeah, fantastic. As I made mention, you're the fourth recipient from the club to receive this GBA honour, joining Michael O'Brien, Larry Marr and Phil Northfield. And I think sometimes when you look at the other people who've received life membership status, it provides a bit of context to how much you're appreciated for what you've done. So you must look at those other guys and go, gee, if I'm in their company, this is a pretty impressive endorsement.
1: Yeah, absolutely. That's so true. And all three of those guys, as I said, they're all from my club, East Belmont Saints, and they're all still around the game today. I spoke with each of them on the weekend. Larry, one of my long-time coaches, he was one of my first junior coaches at the next level, above club level, and then he was involved in our club. Phil Northfield, he's been a friend of mine. We're similar age. He's been a friend of mine for that entire period, and we've been teammates. Coaching together, administrating together, done a lot of work together. Mm-hmm. And Michael O'Brien is still around our club today. He'll be down there tomorrow helping out with the grounds, doing some setup. Just being involved wherever he can. Terrific. A lot of gentlemen. Yeah.
0: Fantastic. I'm speaking with Chris Rickard on the Big Picture in Sport. He's just been announced as a life member of the Geelong Baseball Association. And as you reflect on the various ways in which you've been involved with baseball in Geelong, you've been a player, you've been a coach, you've been a club participant, you've also been the representative participant, you've been an official, so many different things. Can you actually drill down to what's probably giving you the most satisfaction?
1: Good question. I think the period of time that I've been involved, like you said, I've had quite a few different roles along the way, so and enjoyed every one of them. I think the last almost 20 years, I think I'm 19 years junior coordinator at the club, and that's certainly one of the bigger roles I've taken on, but probably one of the most enjoyable, dealing with new parents, seeing new kids come into the game and just enjoy the game along the way. It's quite special and knowing that you can make a difference and seeing those kids, more importantly, return the next year, knowing that they've had a good experience, good enough that they'll come back and stay around the game. That's certainly something I enjoy seeing. Yeah. Big games over the years, playing big games is always pretty special too.
0: Yes, no doubt. And obviously the club's had a lot of success over the course of time. There's a couple of things about Geelong baseball that I think sometimes we've just got to stop and reflect on, and that is the fact that of all the regional centres around Australia, we boast a facility that is equal to absolutely any and better than most.
1: Yeah, we truly do. We're quite blessed down in Gropedale.
0: That is equal to absolutely any and better than most.
1: Yeah, we truly do. We're quite blessed down in Gropedale at the baseball.

0: that we bat above our average in terms of producing high quality juniors who many go on to represent our nation, which is fantastic. And I think is of young peoples at the moment. He's a really good example. Yep. Jordan Ellis is another example. So, you know, the baseball community, as much as it's not as prominent perhaps as footy and cricket and some other sports, it's vibrant and it's successful, isn't it?
1: Yeah, so true. So true. We've had a lot of successful players grow up on our club grounds around Geelong, and you know, the Spencers, Graham Lloyd many years back. And like you said, young people now, George Ellis, they're multiple generations of strong players we've been able to produce and send overseas. It's fantastic.
0: Well, Chris, once again, congratulations. It's fantastic recognition for all the service you've provided to the local baseball community and your club and the association. Well done, and no doubt you'll be able to sit back, relax, and just enjoy what's to come ahead of you, knowing that you've made such a massive contribution.
1: Yeah, no, I appreciate that, and very kind words, as I said. But, yeah, a lot of fun, a lot of good people around our baseball that keeps coming back every week, and really appreciate the sentiment.
0: Excellent. This is The Big Picture in Sport. More sport coming up shortly. 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

0: You're listening to 96.3, the heart of Geelong, Werribee and the Surf Coast. And Ben Cameron from the Geelong Advertiser is a part of the program on a regular basis, and he is part of the program this morning as I welcome him to the big picture in sport. And, of course, it's such an exciting time of the year with footy finals, and they probably, well, don't get too much bigger than the Ballerine Footy League preliminary final later today, apart from next week's grand final. But, obviously, this is going to be a cracker.
1: Absolutely. The most exciting time of the year, but also the busiest, Wes. September being in the midst of footy finals. You've got the GD Grand Final. You've got the Ballerine Grand Final coming up, as you mentioned. And then there was a pretty big story too. Not sure if

0: saw the video where the end of the Joey Bell Park game, that video went absolutely viral, but a really good decision by the umpire, I thought, in the end. But
1: yeah. Well, Benny Harris spoke about that earlier in the program. So, yeah, wow. Gee, didn't that capture the footy supporters' minds right across the country, I think, in that instance?
0: Yeah, look, we sometimes criticise the umpires, but I think you need to take your hat off to a veteran, experienced goal umpire who's made a really cool decision under pressure.
1: Mm.
0: So good on him. But in terms of the Bellarine prelim, mate, should be another belter. We're probably due for a belter. We haven't really seen a classic yet this final series. It was shaping up to be a bit of a classic last Saturday. It was a pretty tight game between Queenscliff and Torquay. Queenscliff looking to avoid going out in straight sets, where after last year's something of a debacle, I guess, considering how well the Cooters played during the regular season. So the game was pretty even at three-quarter time, but the Tigers' defensive work was something to behold, just stifled the Cooters' ability to create a scoring shot. It felt like the ball was locked in Queenscliff's forward pocket for about 10 minutes, so the Tigers defended really well, and then they managed to kick a couple of goals up the other end through Banjo Dyer. I'm sure you would know of Banjo's work, having played cricket with South Barwon as well.
1: Mm.
0: But good result for him, mate, because he overcame three hamstring strains since December. So it's been a frustrating season. So good to see him get a bit of reward. So this weekend we've got the Ammos coming up against Queenscliff. The Cooters potentially without one of their key forwards, Jaden McHenry, who didn't finish out the game against Torquay, seemed to be hampered by a leg injury. Haven't got clarity on that just yet. But, a bit of a question mark on his availability. But, yeah, really hoping for a close one. And I can't see why not, mate, because they're two pretty exciting teams stacked with plenty of talent.
1: Do you think there'll be a fair monkey on the back of Queenscliff to ensure that they don't go out in straight sets? Straight sets is almost like the ultimate insult for any sporting team, isn't it, really, to finish high on the ladder and then get knocked out in consecutive finals?
0: Yeah, look, I talk to the Queenscliff coach, Heath Jamieson, pretty regularly, and he's a really positive, strong character. And I asked him that question coming into the Torquay game, and he didn't want to lean into any disappointment as a motivator. He just had full belief in the team he's put together, the game plan, and he knew that if they played at their best, are going to be hard to beat. But look, their final losses stretch back several years, mate. So it would be something of a monkey on the back. But look, I like to think by the time the ball's bounced and you're out there, adrenaline takes over, it'll be the last thing on the mind of those Cooters players, especially the new ones who have arrived at the Cooter Bowl this year and had a big impact. So I'm expecting that one to be an absolute ripper. I'm sure you're going to ask for a tip. So I think I'll go the Cooters by a couple of goals.
1: Okay. Excellent.
0: Terrible to this point.
1: No, that's okay. I'm not going to hold that against you. But very good, Ben. Well, stay with me. We've got more sports to talk about in a few moments' time, particularly something concerning the track and field enthusiasts across our region here in Geelong. You're on The Big Picture in Sport on 96.3, the heart of Geelong, Werribee and the Surf Coast. Good morning.

0: government has announced the funding to help support koala populations and fund new research. 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I don't know why no one got back to me except this Caramello koala. Now, it's not much of a talker and it's got a bit of a sticky personality. 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

0: Dan Cameron's my guest on the Big Picture in Sport on 96.3, the heart of Geelong, Werribee and the Surf Coast. He's from the Geelong Advertiser, and his work can be read both digitally and also in print if you want to grab a copy of the paper. I'm disappointed to hear that there's been a bit of an interruption to proceedings down there at Landy Field. There's a magnificent new facility going in down there in terms of change rooms and social facility and the like, but by all accounts, there's some reports of issues with the track, Ben.
1: Now, I caught wind that there'd been a few issues with the track, so just made a few inquiries, and from what I understand, there's been numerous concerns, complaints, reports, whatever you want to, however you want to describe it, to the council about that track, which was installed back in December 24 at the cost of 1.5 mil. So eventually I had to go to the council, and the council say there's a bit of an ongoing process to see if larger work is required. At the moment, it's just a matter of sort of almost patch-up jobs, I guess, for want of a better expression, Wes. But, and if there will be further issues with it, the council and the supplier and the mob that installed it, you know, they'll deal with that as those issues arise. But you've also got this ongoing process which may consider more significant works, I suppose. I put the question to them, could that include the track being replaced? That appears to be a live option. I'm not sure how strong of a chance that might be, but, you know, we watch with interest, and it's the premier athletics track for the region, so we want to make sure that lots of people are getting good use out of it, especially when it's cost ratepayers so much money.
0: Yes, it's a beautiful track. I'm sorry to hear that there's been some issues with it. There's a lovely new track out there at Goldsworthy Reserve too, which obviously serves the northern suburbs communities quite nicely. And, you know, what we do find is increasingly Geelong is pushing out some really highly talented track and field athletes. So we want to give them the very best facility that we possibly can. So let's hope that one can be remedied very, very quickly. You're on 96.3, the heart of Geelong, Werribee and the Surf Coast. More sport coming up on the Big Picture in Sport in just a few moments. Ben Cameron staying with me for just one more time.

0: So many different people sitting in that seat, and from the moment they walk into when they leave, it's so different.
1: Yeah.
0: Like sometimes they're a little bit nervous, and by the time they walk out, they're like, come on, come at me, Will. And I love it. And it's just when people are comfortable, they get to unlock and just talk naturally from a deep place in their heart. It's my favourite thing in the whole wide world.
1: Yeah.
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0: Just 3 weeks till cricket season. And Ben Cameron and I will be talking about that extensively throughout the course of summer. There's even a little bit to talk about right now on the Big Picture in Sport on 96.3, the heart of Geelong, Werribee and the Surf Coast. As I believe you've had a chance to chat with Dan Donaldson. Of course, he really did make quite the impact down there at Barwon Heads in the Bellarine Peninsula Cricket Association. But here he is. He's moved to the Geelong Cricket Association, GCA2, and he'll take place with the Torquay Tigers.
1: Well, yeah, one of the leading players in the BPCA over the past 3 years, which should come no surprise to anyone that knows his career. He's played first grade cricket in Sydney. So, he's been an absolute gun at the Bellarine level. So, been trying to chase him down for a bit of a chat for a few weeks. He's agreed to a chin wag last week, Wes. And yeah, it was interesting just to sort of understand his mindset. He finished off last season, won a flag, went overseas for a while, then went back to Alice Springs where he used to live, goes up there every year for a trail running event, and had initially said to Barwon Heads that he was unlikely to coach for a third year in a row for this coming summer. And then eventually said, look, I think I might not be returning as a player. I've got a bit of thinking to do. And eventually arrived on the decision to play at Torquay. He lives locally. I get the feeling that perhaps being the star all-rounder and being a coach as well had led to a little bit of exhaustion, I suppose.
0: Mm.
1: And he said to me that, you know, 12 months ago he considered stepping down as coach, and he actually considered going to the GTA and playing at a club. I know, well, you would know better than most, Wes, that a raft of GCA clubs had been chasing his services.
0: Yes.
1: Initially, decided to stay at Barwon Heads because of the friendships and the relationships that he'd built there over the past 3 years. But he said, at the end of the day, I'm a bit of a purist. I want to play on turf. I think he's early to mid-30s, so still got plenty of good cricket ahead of him. And I think he's just going to enjoy being a player without any responsibility. I get the impression the Tigers might have been looking for him to take on some kind of leadership position. I think they'd be silly not to take that on or try and offer it up. But Dan was just keen to play, and I'm sure he'll be a fantastic mentor for any young bowler down there, Wes. So I think that's a great acquisition for Torquay, who, a bit like Geelong as well, had a pretty tough season having to play home games elsewhere as they had works going on at Spring Creek Reserve. So they can start a bit of a new chapter, I guess, and they've acquired a fantastic all-rounder and a bloke who gives cricket 100%. So really keen to see how he goes in GCA too.
0: He seems like a relatively laconic character. He's a PE teacher. I believe he enjoys a bit of a surf. So Torquay is obviously a very appealing place for him and lives life on his terms, by all accounts.
1: I can relate to that and appreciate that. And he's just like one of many local cricketers that I really enjoy talking cricket to.
0: Mm.
1: Just got really interesting thoughts on life and sport. And it's just a real pleasure to get 20 minutes of his time to really sort of pick over the decision that he made, and it wasn't an easy one, and he definitely didn't rush into it. Whether he definitely took it several months to work out what was going on, much to my chagrin. I was keen to find out where he was heading.
0: Oh, I'm the same, Ben. Yeah. It was taking a bit of a toll on us, wasn't it? We knew that everybody was speaking to him, but the fact is that he took his time and probably really enjoyed rubbing our noses in at the fact that we didn't know what he was planning. So, but we look forward to watching his fortunes in the Geelong Cricket Association this coming summer.
1: 100%, and cannot wait to be reading your work in the Advertiser in just a few weeks about GCA first grade, mate. It's going to be an interesting season with North Geelong going for shooting for history 8 in a row, and then you've got South Barwon who have done some impressive recruiting, and then Mara's back up in GCA1, so it's going to make for a really fascinating summer.
0: Sure will. Excellent work, Ben. I look forward to speaking with you next Saturday morning from 9.
1: Thanks so much.
0: Good on you, Ben Cameron from the Geelong Advertiser. That concludes this week's program. I hope you've enjoyed the big picture in sport. I'll be back next Saturday morning from 9 through until 10 a.m. Some great Christian music coming up right throughout the course of today. I hope you can keep it locked on 96.3, the heart of Geelong, Werribee and the Surf Coast. Bye for now.

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